0: former literary festival director and an ex-bass player. And in the next 20 minutes, we're going to try and cover all those things. The book before The Song of the Saltings, your new one, The Grimmerlings, has got a long list of accolades. New York Public Library's Best Books of 2025, won the New Zealand Children's Booksellers Choice Award in 2025, won the Best Junior Fiction Book. On it goes. Rachel, as I said, this new book kind of encapsulates the things that you love the most. I've heard it described, I think you described it or somebody else, horse girl folk horror. That's a genre I didn't know.
1: Kia ora, Porin. Thank you for having me. Yes, that's one that I believe it was The Post, I think, when I did an interview with them. The headline was something about Rachel King talks about her horse girl folk horror, and I just thought, I really like that, and I'm going to grab that. And I actually Googled the term yesterday to see if it was a thing, and all of the hits that came up were all from my social media accounts, and they were all about my book. So I've coined a new... Well, I should say the Post journalist has coined a new genre, but I love it. Yeah, horse girl folk horror. So,
0: well, let's promote it.
1: Yeah,
0: in every way we can.
1: So I was a massive horse girl when I was young. So horse girl is not someone that just likes horses. It's someone who just completely embodies this this person who makes horses their whole personality. So, you know, I absolutely adored them. I did end up with my own horse briefly when I was a teenager, but I also just read every single pony novel I could get my hand on. They were just these magical creatures. I loved the way they smelt. I loved how powerful they were. They're kind of mysterious. So I don't know why it took me, you know, however many years to actually write my own pony novel, but because I also loved fantasy, I thought, oh, I'm going to combine those things. But the kind of fantasy I write is could be set in our world. It's when there's kind of peripheral magic around the place, and in the Grimmerlings. It's set in the Mackenzie Basin, and it's kind of the landscape is kind of an unsettling presence and a character, which kind of has a lot of the hallmarks of folk horror, but also it has this creature at the core of it, which is this beautiful horse that's also a terrifying monster. So I guess it was for girls who love horses, but also who love being scared. Boys too, I should say, because boys love monsters and horses too. So when Songs of the Saltings came along, I just leant even further into that folk horror thing. So it's got the horses, but it's also got a lot of the things you find in folk horror. I think The Wicker Man is like, you know, the classic folk horror film. Mm-hmm. So, you know, it's got Shades of the Lottery by Shirley Jackson. It's got child sacrifice. Well, great for a children's novel, right?
0: Yes.
1: No children were actually sacrificed in the making of the book. And it's got this pulsating kind of ominous kind of landscape, bogs and moors and mist and
0: strange creatures that emerge from it.
1: And a
0: vibration that erupts into a song.
1: Yes, so she, Lottery, our main character, feels this this kind of stirring, this kind of humming coming up from the earth. And quick sidetrack, fun fact, after I wrote the book, because I went to the Isle of Lewis to do some research, after I came back and I'd finished the book, If you Google it, there's this strange hum in the Isle of Lewis at the moment that nobody knows where it's coming from. And some people can hear it and some people can't, and nobody can find the source of it. And I just thought that was...
0: Have you set something off? Well, this, as you say, you know, the last two children's books have been set here in Aotearoa. But this time you've gone away from the familiar. Mm. But the Isle of Brack is not the Isle of Lewis. It's your own world that you've created. But you did go, as you say, to do some research.

0: connection to what it feels like to be in a similar place.
1: Yeah, so it has similarities in the landscape to the Outer Hebrides, and I just wanted to go somewhere that had peat and bogs. And I also went to St Kilda, which is 40 miles west of the Western Islands, and because I wanted to understand how a society can be self-sufficient in this really isolated location. So that was really useful research. So a few people have introduced me or written about the book as being set on a Scottish island, but, I mean, the culture's not Scottish. There's no Scottish names in it. It's an entirely made-up society. But it does have a lot of the similarities to, for instance, the houses that some of the characters live in, the black houses, where they have a peat fire going 24/7 in the middle of the room. They don't have chimneys, so all the smoke has to go up through the thatched roof. That all came from that kind of setting. But it was really fun to just make an entirely new society and place up, because then I didn't have to worry about getting things wrong.
0: I tell you the bit that, I mean, it's intriguing and entrancing, the book. Tense, pacey. One of the bits I loved was when Lotta and her friend Moss and their two horses are having to flee, and they go up into this wonderful sort of hidden valley up in the island where they, you know, find out things about the island and about their oppressors. But it's green, it's productive, things grow there. People, you know, there are deer running around, there are cave drawings. So that, you know, that's a really magical part of the book, isn't it?
1: Yeah, so, I mean, one of the things that characterises a lot of the Scottish islands is they don't have trees on them. And there's various reasons for that, partly because it's so windy. There's also speculation that the Vikings came along and cut them all down so they couldn't build boats. I don't know how true that is. So we've got this very bleak island, but then they find this hidden valley, basically, in this mountain pass that's forbidden, which is kind of symbolises everything that this council's keeping secret from the people, and where they learn about the history of the island. I just tried to think of the most kind of verdant, you know, it's got a microclimate and everything, and so just as a real contrast to the world they've come from. Lots of trees, lots and lots of trees, because you know, there's wood is very scarce on the island.
0: Yeah. Well, that to me was, you know, a really magical, as I said, magical part of their awakening to, I mean, Lotta is a very smart young woman. She knows something's wrong. Other people know things are wrong, but she's the one that can expose it when she gets the knowledge and the confidence to do it.
1: Yeah, so she has a special connection to the island, which comes from, this is no spoiler, because in the beginning of the book there's a prologue when she's 8 years old, she was offered as a sacrifice to this creature, the Glim, that dwells in the salt marshes. And the pony that she rode in on breaks free and comes to her on this wee island where she's tied to a standing stone, and the Glim has just breathed on her and then is about to take her when it turns around and takes her horse instead. So the fact of the Glim breathing on her has given her this connection to the creature, who is also connected to the island. So, so she is in a unique position. People kind of, they're suspicious of her. Mm. They end up kind of blaming her for a lot of the things that are going wrong, classic scapegoat kind of thing. But I guess the other thing with the valley as well is that it's a classic kind of portal. You know, there's often in fantasy novels a portal to another world, and you know, it could be magical, it could be just natural. It's up for the reader to decide, really.
0: Yeah. Like the other novels, and you know, you did it in The Grimmerlings, and it's very, you know, there's very much part of this story as well, is contemporary issues, is wanting your readers to confront things like, you know, climate change and land being appropriated, and in this case, very much questioning what you've been told, questioning who's in charge.
1: Yeah, questioning the narrative. Yeah, exactly. I mean, I didn't set out to go, right, I'm going to sit down and write an educational screed for children to understand the world around them. But often when, you know, when you write the first draft and the story comes, and then you kind of go back and you say, oh, okay, so it's this kind of story. So, yeah, there's very much about living with the land, as opposed to kind of in opposition to the land, you know, like land is something that we need to care for, not kind of battle, I suppose. But then also the society, so there's a three-tier society as well, because there's the council right at the top who kind of decree everything and tell everybody what to do, and then there's the villagers who go along with it. But then there's the hidelings, so they're the families of the children who were hidden from the sacrifice, and so they've been outcasts. But, it's that classic, you know, the people at the top are saying, well, look at those people, they, you know, they're trying to take the things that you deserve rather than the fact that they're the ones doing it. But also this whole idea of they've kind of stripped the villagers of the knowledge of their own history in order to, you know, manipulate them. And one of the hardest things in the book, and people said to me, I actually consulted my brother about this, who's a horror filmmaker, is how on earth can you believably portray a society that has willingly sacrificed their children? Mm-hmm. So that was the biggest challenge I had in the book, and I was quite stuck with it for a while, but I think it worked out. Did you believe it, Maureen?
0: Yeah. I took it as, you know, as something that they had accepted as something that was crucial to their well-being.
1: Yeah, exactly.
0: And so fear of what would happen to them if they didn't go along with this idea that somebody's child would have to be sacrificed.
1: Yeah, and in the meantime, you've got this cream at the top.
0: Yes.
1: You know, having whatever they want.
0: Exactly. Yeah. Well, I think somebody of my age has seen too much of that.
1: Yeah, and but, I mean, the thing is that children reading it might not see the parallels, but my hope is that it will help them, and this is a great thing about books for young adults and children, is that it will give them the tools to be critical, just to recognise oppression when it's happening, maybe have the courage to stand up against it. That the status quo isn't necessarily the best for everybody. I'm definitely not being didactic about it.
0: It's a story. Mm-hmm. It's a great story.
1: Yeah,
0: engrossing story. Yeah, you do feel very invested in Lotta and Moss and their families and all the people being freed and the island starting to hum and... Mm. In good ways and positive ways, being productive again, you know, springing forth and everybody being free of the shackles of what has been imposed upon them.
1: Yeah,
0: I think young people would very much relate to that.
1: Good.
0: And plenty of, you know, on your seat of your pants stuff, wondering how they're going to do this, you know, massive job of so great. Yeah, I'm imagining the response you've had so far has been reassuring.
1: People seem to be really enjoying it. And, I mean, as with The Grimlings, you know, I write for children, but it's for children plus.
0: Yes.
1: I mean, my books are for everybody. Like The Grimlings, I've had quite a few adults reading it and enjoying it as well.
0: And you've been doing the festival circuit, and you will continue to do that. that's sort of rewarding and exhausting.
1: Yes, both of those things.
0: All those things.
1: Yeah, I mean, I did 5 days straight at the Auckland Writers Festival, and I did 3 days of those talking to primary school students, which I absolutely

0: love doing.
1: Mm.
0: And I love going in there and just trying to create the atmosphere of a rock concert, but for books, which seems to work. I mean, they get really excited and about writing and reading, which, you know, we just need to do everything we can at the moment.
1: Oh my
0: to
1: goodness,
0: keep
1: do
0: that
1: we
0: excitement
1: ever.
0: Going.
1: Yeah, yeah. Mm. You've had good news about Violet and the Velvets.
0: Yes, it's just been shortlisted for the Dan's Children's Book Awards, which I think is diversity in Australia and New Zealand children's books. So that's for Violet and the Velvets, The Case of the Angry Ghost. And it celebrates, you know, diversity in children's books. I'm really stoked about that because it's Violet and the Velvets is about a neurodivergent girl. She has ADHD, you know, there's a wide cast of characters. And The Angry Ghost, there's a really cool girl who is a wheelchair user and a trumpet player. And I was really fortunate to work with Etta Bollinger, who's an amazing writer, who read it and advised me on. Well, Etta also was a 12-year-old trumpet player who used a wheelchair, which was a complete coincidence. But they were able to help me just get some things right. Obviously, you know, I've never used a wheelchair. And it's really great if anyone says, you know, you don't need sensitivity readers. Well, I say, why wouldn't you have a sensitivity reader? Because, you know, Etta gave me so many little tidbits that I wouldn't have thought of about how people react to a girl in a wheelchair, the other kids, and so, you know, Etta shared some of their experience. And it's just a really fun, joyous celebration of music. There's no it's not a solemn book about diversity at all. It's a celebration of everybody's differences, yeah.
1: Well, congratulations for that. And I'm looking forward to you having a similar list of accolades and awards and Shortland long listings for the Song of the Saltings. As we said at the beginning, it's a new genre. It's horse girl folk horror, but that doesn't exclude anybody else reading it.
0: If you're not a horse girl, you can still read it.
1: Yeah, if you're not a girl, you can still read it. If you're not into folk and horror, give it a go. As I say, Song of the Saltings by Rachel King and published by Allen and Unwin.
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3: Let's Go Native is the title of a guide for landscape design using plants that are native to Aotearoa by gardener and author and watercolour artist Guy Hessel. It's got beautiful photography by the talented and experienced Juliet Nicholas. And the fun title is a play on a phrase that's often used to mean something like let loose, I guess. But the book is a much more careful study than that implies. Guy joins me in the studio to talk about this wonderful practical book. Tēnā koe, Guy. Welcome to Bookends.
4: Hi, Marianne. How are you?
3: I'm great. It's good to have you on the show. So your acknowledgements, Guy, and the bio, and they all suggest that garden love is a bit of an extended whānau affair for you. It's part of your family culture, isn't it? So tell us about your background.
4: Yeah, it sort of goes back probably to the 1960s, really, and showing my age. But as with most kids, I actually started with my parents having a large vegetable garden, and that sort of spurred my interest from an early age. And I can remember even my grandparents in Papakura, when we went to visit them, having a massive veggie garden, so big that our cousins used to play hide-and-go-seek in it. And so that's sort of the initial introduction to gardening per se. And I can remember Dad having his veggie garden and tidy rows mounded up with a stick at the end with a seed packet on it saying what vegetables.

0: vegetables were in that row, and my sister and I used to help out a lot in the gardens. And I can remember eating sweet peas quite a bit as a kid. And I've got a photo of that in the introduction of Dad, Joan and I in the veggie garden sort of in the late 60s too. But my love of landscape gardening came probably indirectly from getting a lawn mowing job when I was about 11 or 12 years old, just up the road from our house. And they had a large property and a really wonderful garden. And ours at home was pretty average. Mum and Dad were keen vegetable gardeners, but not much attention was paid to landscaping.
1: Yeah, right.
0: So I used to get, a lot of inspiration from this garden. And as I mentioned in my introduction in the book, I laid a brick border, which I think is still there after 50 years plus. I remember driving past and still seeing it there. And I pruned a few plants and did a few other things. And sort of my parents, I think, saw it more as a passing phase and sort of let me do it, but it didn't. Certainly didn't pass.
1: You've come a long way since then. So let's get through some basic information for the listeners so that they appreciate that the value that they're getting from this book. Just if you run us through the book structure and then just maybe how you imagined gardeners using it.
0: Yeah. I'm quite glad you said getting value for money too, because I have made sure that the reader gets bang for their buck. I've packed as much as possible into the book that's easy to understand information for around $50. And I know for a fact too, when I buy a book, I want to get good value. I've included things like tips of the trade, so professional tips throughout the book. And I've structured the writing style like I'm talking, so it isn't too technical. And I go through, the book's sort of structured into chapters with formal, informal gardens, native gardens, and the features that have separated them. And there's a chapter on gardening advice, which is over 40 pages, and obviously relevant to any gardener, not just one who likes natives.
1: And so that we've got that formal and informal gardens, large, medium, small, and some layouts of that are kind of just basic, but they give ideas, so standard things that give ideas about how you might use, and then lots of information about the various plants and where they might fit in the book. But why did you think a book like this was needed in Aotearoa?
0: Native gardens are really in vogue at the moment. Natives obviously belong in New Zealand, and I think it's really time to celebrate them. Even like natives, as you drive around New Zealand, they're planted in the millions along the roadside by roading contractors. And I also mentioned riparian planting, which along waterways and often on farms. And some native nurseries sell millions of plants a year. So it's sort of, I think natives have come of age, really. It's one way of looking at it.
1: But the thing about it, though, Grant, they might have come of age, but it's really difficult as a beginner gardener or as an amateur to understand what goes with what, how different things grow at different rates, what it's all going to look like when it's done, you know. So tell us what mistakes you often see in poorly designed gardens, or with amateurs just kind of bashing away at it, but like I might.
0: Mistakes, that's quite a good question. It's often I see, like in a poorly designed garden, it's a bit like building a house. You need to get the foundations right from day one.

0: So what I mean with that statement is it's a combination of tall and medium and low growing plants. So your taller ones at the back, and so you can see the smaller ones in the front, so they're not hidden, and you get a lot of ground covers in the front too, just to cover and reduce weed growth as well. What one thing I've seen too is it's often people plant plants too close together. That's a classic one you'll see if people have sort of put it together themselves and have, need a bit of sort of direction really. The book covers that quite well, and it's just really a matter of reading the label and sticking to it, because people are tempted to plant too close together because it doesn't look right when the plants are small. So you've got to plant to maturity is one phrase you use. You plant to what the plants will grow to at maturity.
1: Right. Yeah, no, that makes a bit of sense. It
0: Yep.
1: obviously takes quite a long time, to develop that knowledge yourself and to select the right things in the right places. But you've really designed the book to replace the need for some of that experience. Like you've shared all so much of your experience it's as a guide, and it is, as you say, really easy to follow. Was it hard to strip the knowledge back to what might be useful, how to share it, how to kind of impart all these years of knowledge from gardening yourself into a manual for anybody to follow?
0: Yeah, I had to focus on that quite hard, but with sort of, I didn't find it as hard as I thought because I'm quite used to explaining the basics well to clients, so it was easy to grasp. But it still includes elements of my experience and things that I've learnt with my landscape design course. But it's a lot of questions that the public and client have asked me in the past, I've sort of included in the book. So it's more, the book in itself is more like a conversation you'd have with a client. So I haven't made it too hard, and I haven't included so much knowledge that it drowns out the
1: You
0: simplicity
1: might
0: of
1: not
0: what
1: think
0: I
1: so,
0: included.
1: and you might
0: Yeah.
1: not think so. I guess, but then it all.
0: Oh, I know.
1: You know it all to start with. I guess
0: I know.
1: the thing from my point of view is, yes, it's very accessible, and the language and everything. It's an easy to follow book, but actually, still, it's dense. There's a lot of information and a lot of knowledge paired back and shared generously in the book. Tell us about the photos and how working with a gardener photographer like Juliet really helps you when you're trying to share that knowledge, so making it visual in that way.
0: I absolutely love working with Juliet because she's got such an eye for for photography, and the photos are an interesting aspect. And like, firstly, a bit of background: I had to visit each site twice, once by myself to see if there was any suitable sites for photos for the book, of course, and then I had to work out an itinerary for Juliet, and then return to the same sites I'd chosen. Also, times of the year for flowers, which was a bit of a sticking point, but Juliet had a photo library of flowering natives that I could use too, which was very handy. So that made it a lot easier. So it's just the fact she's been a photographer for such a long time. She's got great photos that I could source. For Juliet herself, she has some useful ideas about publishing the book, more sort of nuts and bolts stuff rather than content. But upon saying that, I got a text from her from Blenheim to say, look, she's down here, and would I want to include Moritake Garden down there, which is a well-known native garden. And she sent a few sample photos, and I said, heck yes, do it. So she was sort of, on my side throughout the book, looking

0: looking for opportunities.
1: Yeah.
0: There's a really
1: lovely mix in the book of the photos really going to illustrate the points that you're making about design, and also just show off some of the plants that you're referring to in their glory and in their mix, you know, the way they're used together. In those beautiful gardens, Moiretaki Gardens and Broomfield and Christchurch, you know, there's gardens there that this book makes you want to visit, even though that's not the point of the book. I wanted to quickly just mention that you share these drawings and instructions for various landscape design, right? So,
0: yep.
1: And if you can, just talk us through how you think a reader will use those. So you've got this, imagine, for example, that I might want to plan my own little kind of small informal garden. And I'm especially interested in birds. How am I going to use the book to help me?
0: Yeah. Now that's quite a good question, and you could just use that informal plan included in the book, which is of a medium-sized garden, and just reduce the plant numbers and type to suit your taste. So, for example, there's a large leaf kowhai in that plan, and also a kowhai variety Dragon's Gold. They attract birds, and also a Phormium cochianum species, which attract tui and bell birds. So you can sort of, the plan in the book, like this plan or other plans, obviously won't be the same shape as your garden, but I've included useful tips for you to design a scale plan or to adapt your place to match this plan and adjust it to fit into with the same plants, maybe just by altering plant numbers to fit. So what I'm trying to say is it sounds a bit hard, but you don't have to be an artist, just so long as you can understand the drawing that you do. If you do a scale drawing, you know, a square box of your house and circles for some plants is fine, just so long as you can understand it.
1: Yeah, and as you say, those instructions around things at maturity, it's kind of disappointing sometimes putting a garden in and everything looks so tiny and, you know, it's that instinct to overplant, I understand that, I've been guilty of that. We love the section on riparian planting because so often there's these really practical planting requirements as well. Do you want to just talk briefly around ecology and flood protection and native planting in that space and how you got your knowledge in that area?
0: Yeah. Just again, got the knowledge just more through just through experience, really, at work at the moment. We've got 120 acres and we're doing planning a bit of riparian planting and revegetation of farmland. It's actually an old vineyard at Waipori. But so this is quite a relevant question to answer right at the moment, really. So planting for ecological reasons, revegetation, as I've mentioned, that it supports a whole range of other species that rely on native plants for food. If, you know, you've got insects, fungal growth and worms live amongst the plant and also the plant mulch, either in a garden where you introduce mulch or natural mulch that's produced by native plants. Some native plants are naturally good at flood attenuation in riparian areas and that, which is just a flash word for slowing down water movement. And the plants hold stream banks together in high flood situations too. Mm. So you put the bendy plants like oi oi, which is a jointed reed, or flax species such as Phormium tenax, closer to the water so they bend rather than break off like a tree would do during flood events.
1: So that's why you often see areas just kind of flattened after.

0: to the water, but then they come back easily after that. Look, I'm sorry, Guy, that's about all that we're going to have time for. It's fascinating. I'm sure that there are enough of our listeners, people who love books, who also love gardens. So you may know some would-be gardener who needs it, or you realise that you want this book yourself. It's beautiful. It's packed with knowledge. Let's Go Native by Guy Hessel, with photographs by Juliet Nicholas, another great release from Bateman Books, and it's available everywhere.
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2: Kia ora to Claudia from Scorpio. Claudia, what a magnificent birthday party you put on. I mean, you and everyone at Scorpio. 50 years of Scorpio.
3: And it was a group effort. So big shout out to my colleagues. We had it all down pat. We had a pretty good battle plan, and I think it paid off. It was a great party.
2: Well, it was, and I think everybody was. We shouldn't have been surprised, but David, the instigator, the owner, the man behind, who's often behind Scorpio, not seen a lot on the shop floor. He was very eloquent that night, and I think people probably assumed that he'd just get up and say thank you, but no, he had a lot to say.
3: Yeah, it was good to hear from him, wasn't it? And I mean, I also noticed later on that he stayed at the party. You know, normally when we have events, he'll be out the back listening, but he won't come out and sort of mix and mingle. But I saw him; he was there having a good time.
2: He was. Yeah. Yeah, it was glorious, because that's exactly what you'd hope would happen, that he could bask in the joy of what he's brought to Christchurch, and how much people appreciate what he's done. Anyway. Yeah. Sale. You had a very successful sale, I believe.
3: Yes, thank you to the customers and the shoppers of Christchurch. A very successful sale.
2: Yes, they must be stocking up for a cold winter ahead, getting their books in line.
3: Yeah. And I do think it's going to be a cold one. I won't pretend to know much about the, you know, the El Nino and the La Nina kind of years, but we've had such a dry May that I get this feeling that, you know, maybe we'll get snow in town again, maybe.
2: Yeah.
3: Could be one of the ones.
2: That will get blasted. Yeah, you always think if you've been treated kindly, you're going to kick up the backside at some stage. Anyway, us readers don't mind being stuck inside.
3: No.
2: But we're talking today about what you've got coming up in store.
3: Yes. So the dust settles from the birthday party and the big sale, and then we're getting straight into it. Tuesday night, we are launching Icefall by Marie Connolly. This is a mystery crime novel. Marie is the author of Dark Skies, which did quite well with us in the last year. And Marie also runs Readers and Writers Akaroa. So you will have seen her around. She's a woman about the peninsula. And Marie has based this. There's an element of the glacier in this novel, which I'm quite excited to hear more about. And she has, I believe the term is a glaciologist. She has somebody coming to launch the book, Associate Professor Heather Purdy from the University of Canterbury. So I'm interested to hear more about the scientific side of mystery and crime novels, and what has inspired Marie this time around. So that'll be Tuesday the 9th from 5:30 p.m. in store. And later on in the month, we have an off-site event at Tauranga from 5 p.m. on Wednesday the 24th. You can rock up and you can catch Sarah A. Parker, who is a romanticy novelist, the author of When the Moon Hatched and To Bleed a Crystal Bloom, which the latter was a Rapunzel reimagining. So this is sort of dark romanticy. She was described as the fantasy phenomenon of 2024. So we're expecting big things from the new installment in the When the Moon Hatched series. And I believe this event is already looking really full. So if you're hearing this and you, it's the first you've heard that she's coming to town, get on Tauranga's website straight away and book your seat, because I think it's going to be pretty big. And I think there's a new book on the way in the series. It comes out later on in the winter. I want to say it's hitting in July. And we will be expecting that one to fly off the shelves. The next night, Thursday 25th, finally rescheduled, we have the launch of Have This Heart by Lawrence Patchett. This is a collection of short stories published by Te Haerenga Waka University Press. Laurie's a local author, comes to lots of our launches. We're very excited. It's finally his turn in the spotlight. And these stories, from what I've read about the book, they seem to be centred around men trying to do their best.
2: I've read a couple of them, and they're really, really moving, beautifully written. Yeah, he deserves to do well with this collection.
3: Yes, and we have we had to reschedule the launch because of shipping delays. And so the stock has arrived. You can pick up a copy of the book from now. But the actual launch party has been delayed until Thursday, the 25th of June. It'll be a good one, though.
2: Yes, lots of locals, I'm sure. Yeah.
3: And that's all we've got planned for June at the moment. It'll be a slightly more mellow month after our quite hectic May. And I think that's a good thing. As we get closer to the Matariki period, it's good to slow down a little and recoup and rest. So I'll be doing lots of reading.
2: Well, you deserve to. That's the only problem with working with books, isn't it? Is trying to find the time to read them.
3: Yeah, I've been making quite a good headway on my audiobook to read pile, but that means it's a lot of nonfiction, you know. I can't quite get my taste with audiobooks. I find fiction sometimes a little bit hard going, but nonfiction, I could do it all day, you know.
2: Yeah, I have yet to succumb to audiobooks, but I can't quite imagine fiction somehow. I need to see it on the page, but I think that's a sign of my age, not a sign of the times, Claudia.
3: Yeah.
2: Well, thank you. And you all deserve to have a cruisy month, but it sounds like the events that you've got are going to be well subscribed, and we'll look forward to seeing what is coming up in July. So
3: yes.
2: Relax and read, Claudia, and thank you.
3: Thank you.
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4: Hey, Han.
3: Hello.
4: Do you want to do it? Do you want to jump in?
3: Yeah, let's go.
4: I think
3: we're ready to roll. We are very excited to welcome on the Bold Company Podcast, Ali Kennedy, entrepreneur and founder of Sheer Nanigans, a competitive board game introducing children and adults into the fundamentals of investing. Did I roughly get that right, Ali?
5: You did. That was a great intro. Thank you. Thank you for having me.
3: Welcome. Lovely to have you here.
5: Very excited.
3: So, Ali, for those of our listeners who don't know, they might have not maybe seen another podcast or listening to what you've been doing. Will you just tell the story of what led you into Sheer Nanigans?
5: Yeah, so with Shenanigans being board game all about investing, people always assume I'm either really into the games or really into the investing. And it kind of started from, in a way, neither, because it did start from the financial side of I got to about 19 years old and realized I knew nothing about investing. I think I saw a TikTok about, you know, someone who's made all this money. It was one of those get rich quick schemes.
3: They make you feel really great about your life.
5: Yeah. And I was like, man, I know nothing about that side of finance. Yep. And started talking to other friends at uni who were studying finance degrees. And they're like, yeah, I didn't get taught in schools. We're not actually taught even.

in uni of practically going out there and spending your own or putting your own money to use. Mm-hmm. And the pattern was, did your parents tell you about it or did they not? And so I realized that there's...

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3: Je suis le dauphin de la place Dauphine et la place Blanche à mauvaise mine.

0: Allez, bonsoir to our francophile fan hour and friends. Bienvenue sur Paris Réveil. It's me, Eric Muica, and I co-host the show with Antonio Vizzelli every other Monday. We are broadcast twice a month on Mondays, 7 to 7.30 p.m., with a repeat of the same program the following Monday, here on Plains Media. And as usual, we are sponsored by the French Embassy to New Zealand. We are also rebroadcast on Axis Taranaki and in the Nelson Golden Bay area. So a special bonsoir to everyone listening from up there. Do not hesitate to like and share our Facebook page where you can get in touch with us with suggestions for future shows. Would you like to be interviewed on Plains Media? What music would you like to hear? And what topics interest you? 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Et ce soir, nous avons une invitée de marque, Julia Rincon Valadez. 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
2: Attends. 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
3: T'as pas de 100 francs?
2: Si.
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2: 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I'm Hannah, and to my right is Stu.
3: Good afternoon, Hannah. Good afternoon, everyone.
2: Was that very formal of me?
3: It was very formal of me too, I thought.
2: I feel like Saturdays are for being more formal.
3: Formal Saturdays.
2: Formal Saturdays and then loose Sundays.
3: Loose Sundays.
2: That's the motto.
3: So what's a loose Sunday? What does that look like?
2: Oh, you know, you're just like not really finishing any of your words. Just fully relaxing, really.
3: Right. Okay. Fair enough.
2: You can slur a bit more and mumble. It's more socially acceptable, but on Saturday you need to be sharp.
3: You need to be sharp.
2: Sharp.
3: Someone might be visiting. You might have to actually talk to somebody.
2: I have a weird question for you. And it's something that I was thinking about this week. Luckily today it's formal Saturday, but does everyone always have a million things to do in a day?
3: Well, they say they do. Like, there's a common expression, isn't it? I've got a million things to do.
2: No, but I literally do.
3: No one says I've got 100 things to do.
2: Well, I've got like 10 things to do.
3: Yeah, but that's not a million, is it?
2: No, but that's still a lot of things to do.
3: It's just a bit of hyperbole.
2: I'm just wondering, like, how organized are people? Like, do people just ignore it and not do it? Or do people make lists? Or do people just, like, put it off?
3: Well, I think the point is that they have put it off until the weekend and they think they have more time. And so they fill up their formal Saturday with more things to do. But I like to make lists, but I cross off the easy things first.
2: Yeah, man. Do you ever write things on a list that you've already done?
3: Yeah, clean. That's my favourite, actually.
2: Well, like, can I take you through my list?
3: Sure.
2: So these are the things that I've written throughout the week that I'm like, oh, man, I need to not forget to do that. And I've got things like call animal control, contact
3: the medical clinic,
2: blood tests, see Lil at lunch to let her out, mark geo, pick up parcel from mum's, presentation for department, see Nan on Thursday. Like, all these things that I'm like, I've got to make sure that I do them. Because sometimes, like, one of them is, like, make my classroom look better.
3: Right.
2: But that's, like, a thought that I've had that I'm like, oh, actually, that would be a good use of my time because I haven't actually done anything with my classroom since I moved in, like, 3 years ago. And, like, that would, I feel like, and this might be education chat, which might be boring, but don't you find it interesting how, like, that room is my classroom so I can actually do, like, decorate it how I like. There's no teacher sharing it. But I did it once when I first started to make the room more like me, but now I just don't really care. But then when I was thinking about it, I spend 5 out of my 7 days a week here. I should probably make my space really nice so for me.
3: Yeah, you should.
2: You know? What's your take on that? Because you know how you do it when you're first new to a school and you're like excited, and then once you just get into like the flow of stuff, you're just like...
3: Yeah, the first classroom I taught in here, I stapled things to the ceiling. I had lots of interesting quotes and stuff around. And then when I started getting more responsibility...
2: By here, do you mean like we're at Plains at the moment?

0: Yeah, Lincoln.
1: That's what I mean. I'm just so used to saying what we do here.
0: Of course.
1: My bad. But when I started getting more responsibility, then I was kind of sharing the class. And so now, I mean, you know, my media space, which I've developed, and there's like a little stage in there, and there's a whole little production area, and there's student film posters on the wall.
0: Nice.
1: So I did all that stuff.

0: mixed media class.
1: Yeah.
0: And within a few days, I had the job. And
1: amazing.
0: That was it. And I've never looked back. Yeah. So now I teach printmaking, painting, mixed media, and I manage the afternoon.
1: Yeah, you're the coordinator.
0: Yeah, coordinator.
1: Yeah, wonderful.
0: It's lovely. Yeah, because, with Sarah.
1: Yeah, because how many different subjects is the After Three?
0: There's about 50 odd subjects. Like there's the languages, there's foods, there's woodwork, there's sewing, there's textiles.
1: Yeah.
0: There's just
2: ceramics,
0: accessory, ceramics. There's just everything.
1: Yeah.
0: You know, it's great.
1: It's so amazing.
0: And they are. The teachers are amazing as well. Mm. They give them all. It's, you know, we just absolutely love it. And the students absolutely love coming as well.
1: Yeah, it's a really special place. Belinda, so Otatahi?
3: Well, sort of.
1: Yeah?
3: So I was born in Napier.
1: Yeah.
3: And had my first years in Napier. And I think when we were about... When I was about eight, we moved to Otatahi, so Rangiora, and I went to St. Joseph's Primary School, and then we moved to Hanmer,
1: yeah,
3: and so I went to a Murray area school. And when I think of art, I had an art teacher. I remember doing a lino cut of a pirate, but that was about it, because when I hit Form 5, we did the three sciences, maths and English,
1: sure,
3: and typing, because Mrs. Kato was the typing teacher, so we did typing. And so my first teacher of art was my mum.
1: Yeah, yeah, yeah.
3: And I remember these books she bought, I don't know where she got them from, they were giant books, one of Van Gogh and one of Bruegel. Mm. And we used to lie on the mat in front of the fire and look and look and look at those pictures. So that's where, I think that's where it's
1: where it sparked, for you.
3: And I've always had a love of art.
1: Mm.
3: And always gone to art galleries and, but then I came to Pips after three classes.
1: Yeah. And so when was, and so this was printmaking?
3: Yeah, printmaking and mixed media. So I just kept flicking around.
1: Yeah, yeah.
3: And I don't know, I think I did it for about 8 years, long time.
1: That's 8 years?
3: Yeah.
1: Amazing.
3: Yeah, a long
1: That's
3: time.
1: Incredible.
3: And then a position came up and Pip said, why don't you apply for the job?
1: So I did. That's so cool. Don't you think that sometimes it's really good to sort of have that recent being a student? Because I often think about when I'm teaching, I sort of compare to myself and I go, well, what would I, you know, how would I like that to be shown or taught? Or and I can really remember, because I am a very self-conscious learner. So you always sort of keep that in mind. I think it's quite useful a lot of the time.
3: Hugely. I was a teacher at a high school. So I looked at it as a professional development coming to Pip's class.
1: Yeah.
3: And being a student.
1: Yeah, sure.
3: So it was good for my teaching there in the high school. But but then I realised maybe I don't need to be teaching in the high school anymore.
1: Yeah.
3: Maybe I could teach adults and something I really loved.
1: Yeah.
3: So, yeah, it was great.
1: Amazing.
3: And students said to me, because there are students in my class that I'd been a student with.
1: Yeah,
3: when
1: sure.
3: I started.
1: Yeah.
3: And they come up to me and say, what's it like being a teacher now and not a student?
1: Yeah.
3: And I'd say, well, actually, it's a bit like being a student.
1: Yeah.
3: You know, you're being inspired by these beautiful people and their incredible work, and it's been lovely.
1: Oh, absolutely. Yeah, that's fantastic. That's funny, isn't it? I actually have in my class a woman that I studied in the jewellery class with, and it is. Hagley is a very special place in that, isn't it, though? That is sort of like a family, and people sort of just... You know, go from one after three, you know, to another, and then they come back and then they do something else. And it's very familiar, like familiar faces. And
3: you can try anything. I remember at the end, I think I'd done 2 years of printmaking, and Pip was up the front of the class telling us that we could apply for next year. And I said, And I thought she said,

0: next year you can do a dance class. And I thought, oh, yeah, I could probably could. And then I said to my friend, I don't really want to do a dance class. And my friend said, no, advanced class.
1: Advanced class. I love
0: it. Although I could still do printmaking.
1: Yeah.
0: It's a wonderful place.
1: Yeah, it really is, isn't it? So, Pip, you have been here since the earthquake. So that is, gosh.
2: Yeah, I came here at Hagley in about 2014. Basically full-time. Yeah. But, yeah, it's been a wonderful journey. And, you know, like I have students that I taught with at the beginning, you know, since 2014. And now they're back in my classes and I have a lovely group and we do a journaling on a Friday. With these students that I've taught years and years ago, and it's just been amazing, amazing journey for me.
1: Yeah.
2: But the students are incredible, aren't they? They, you know, they come for a pathway. Mm-hmm. We have a pathway for tertiary education, mm-hmm. but they actually come for themselves. To be creative, to for their well-being, you know, and they go, that was fun, absolutely loved the evening. Mm. And when you hear that, you know it's been a great evening. And they do keep coming back and they just absolutely love it. And as you said, Hagley is an amazing, it's unique and it's amazing.
0: And with Pip support, a lot of the students actually move into exhibiting.
1: Yes.
0: You know, so Pip instigates this wonderful exhibition at the end of the year with everyone exhibiting their artworks, ceramics, prints, paintings, glass.
2: Photography.
0: Everything that comes, and dance comes too. Yeah. And there's this wonderful exhibition, but it actually makes you realise, actually, I can show my work.
1: Yeah.
0: And so a lot of Pip students have actually gone on to exhibit in local galleries and sell their work. So that's a pretty exciting pathway too. I remember going to Pip's class and I was very nervous, first class. Mm. I felt actually a little bit sick and I shouldn't really be here. But anyway, she got us to draw something first off and we were drawing away. And then I heard this voice say, okay, etu everybody, we're going to have a wander around the class and have a look at what each other's doing. And I just thought, the whole time I was walking around, I was thinking, oh my gosh, what are they thinking of my squiggle?
1: Yeah.
0: And as I went around the class, I realised it wasn't comparing, it was different.
1: Yeah.
0: And everyone did different work. The same thing we were drawing, but it was all different. And after maybe 2 or 3 weeks, I really looked forward to that. Looking at
1: other people's work.
0: And
1: then the
0: conversations with the fellow students come.
1: Yeah.
0: And you learn from each other.
1: Yeah.
0: So, it's a wonderful place of learning for people who perhaps have skipped a bit in that learning, learning something they really want to learn.
1: Yeah. It's very important. And it trickles out the well-being that you get from creativity and you know, in a supportive environment. Really is so important for everyone, I think.
0: And there's some pretty exciting things going on, isn't there, Pip? We had students last year whose work actually paid for their classes.
1: Yeah, amazing, isn't that? Yeah.
0: For well-being.
1: Yeah.
0: So they'd offered to give gym memberships or help with paying for a bike or something for their well-being.
1: Yeah.
0: And these two students said, oh, could you pay for our art classes? We're doing that for our well-being.
1: Oh, amazing. So that is such a great idea.
0: So it's pretty...
1: Isn't that so interesting?
0: It's been happening too.
2: And Belinda had two wonderful students from Australia. They were out here seconded to do architectural or something like that. And they just loved it. Absolutely loved being there. They didn't want to go back, but they had to.
1: Yeah.
2: And so it's wonderful that you're reaching out not just to your local community, but you're going even further than that. Yeah.
1: And Pip, this year something new has happened at Hagley. You had the You've been running some workshops that are sort of outside of After Three. Yeah. How, tell me a

0: little bit about
1: Well,
0: that.
1: we've just started some short courses, so they have really nothing to do with After Three.
0: Yeah.
1: They're Hagley College short courses.
0: Yeah.
1: And they're amazing. They are run on a Saturday. We just started. We had one in the last holidays. We've got another one coming up in the next holidays.
0: Yeah.
1: And they've been received extremely well. Yeah, good numbers. And, you know, and I have students, even one today, text to see when they were and if she could come, because she cannot dedicate a whole year.
0: Sure.
1: So she can do these short courses and can't wait to do the next one.
0: Oh, fantastic.
1: So it's lovely to have those students back, but to have a whole new range of students as well. And, you know, they get to know each other and, you know, it's a really wonderful experience. But it's not just in the courses that After Three run. They are outside, like there's journaling, there's sourdough bread, there's lots of other different courses that they can do. And look, it's been a wonderful experience, and I hope that will continue
0: running
1: and we'll have a lot more of them.
0: Okay, so how do people find out about them?
1: Through the website, and through word of mouth.
0: Okay.
1: And a lot of our students will tell their friends and go from there. And lots of people from other areas of the After Three program, or even from school. Mm. So a lot of the school teachers are actually doing these courses as well.
0: Sure.
1: So it's wonderful.
0: The Hagley courses, the After Three, do run for a whole year. So sometimes, like you say, people can't commit to that. And also as a taster too, you know, to sort of...
2: Yes, there were students at the last short course that were saying, you know, we'd love to come for a year to Hagley after trying it.
0: Yes, absolutely, It is very rewarding to be able to have students for a whole year teaching a medium. I think that, you know, you can really sort of go deep and explore a lot. And you get to know each other so well too.
1: And as Belinda said, they do start really nervous, and for all the reasons that they come, it's amazing.
0: Yeah.
1: But, you know, throughout the year, you find that they increase in confidence. It's the confidence, and they get that from other students, not only from Belinda and all the other teachers, but it's that confidence to go forth. And they, you know, they get, as I said, from students, and then a whole year, you can actually see their progress.
0: Absolutely.
1: It's amazing.
0: You know,
1: they may not see it, but as teachers, we see it. And it's wonderful to see. Yeah. And as you said, they go in the exhibition.
0: Yeah.
1: And people go, oh, would I be able to buy that? And they are, you should see their faces. Yeah. They go, this is the first time I've ever sold a painting. And
0: amazing.
1: It's just wonderful. And ceramics or anything.
0: Yeah.
1: It is just wonderful to see. Yeah.
2: I had a lovely student last year, and she was quite nervous, and she was, we were doing drawing, and every night I'd look at a drawing and she'd say, oh, it's no good. And then she'd dismiss it. And then sort of 3 weeks in or 4 weeks in, she called me over from the other side of the room and said, Belinda, come over here. And I thought, oh no, what's happened? And I went over and she said, I think I've drawn a teapot.
0: Oh,
2: and I said, certainly has.
0: Yeah.
2: And it was just, it was
0: fantastic.
2: It was wonderful.
0: Yeah. It's really special, isn't it, being part of that?
2: Yeah.
1: And I think taking printmaking, it's far more special when you see their prints come off the press and their faces, because it's black and white, and they go, not what I thought, but I love it.
0: Yeah, sure.
1: But it's wonderful for the printmaking to see that. And you must probably see that when they come out of the pots.
0: The kiln. I know,
1: it's there. Yeah, it's that that's wonderful about teaching.
0: Yeah, absolutely. Mm. Hey, so we have this fabulous exhibition at the end of the year and just sort of showcasing all the After Three arts and so that's in November, and it just seems to be growing each year.
1: Oh, yes. And it's the 19th of November, Thursday.
0: Yeah. So. Is it? Okay, wonderful. So, now, Pip, do you have a creative tip for items?
1: I do. I always ask my students to have a journal, to have a visual diary, put all their ideas in it, stick anything in it, and keep old prints, old paintings, whatever, so they can be later on cut up.

0: and made into other things. Mm. So don't ever throw anything away, but do a journal. And even if it's you just miss a day or 2 days or a week, just start another clean page.
1: Sure.
0: And draw.
1: Yeah,
0: and
1: yeah,
0: if you've got an idea, just write it down or, you know, draw it.
1: Yeah.
0: Or cut out a picture that you saw and think, oh, I love that.
1: Yeah.
0: That's what I ought to tell all my students to do. Yeah, because practice makes it perfect.
1: It does.
0: And you have to keep doing it.
1: Doing it all the time. Mm. Yeah. And it is amazing how you forget to, because I've always thought, I was going up to uni today because I had like a little, you know, they're going to different lectures and she's in year 12. And she said, oh, Mum, do you have, you know, a writing pad that I can borrow? And I've got this little flamingo book that my mother-in-law gave me. And I don't know whether I'd drawn anything in it or not, but there were lots of pages. And I thought, you just had to flick through, you know, there's plenty of blanks in there. But I was like, oh, you know, you forget so quickly. You know, I might be drawing something like, you know, Monday and then Thursday, oh, that's right. Mm. Yeah, so it is just, yeah, and keeping at it too.
0: Yep.
1: Yeah, yeah.
0: Absolutely.
1: Yeah.
0: And at a younger age, just keep drawing.
1: Yeah.
0: Yeah, or cutting or sticking or doing something creative.
1: Yeah.
0: Yeah.
1: And a book tip? Do you have one of those?
0: I have just read The Correspondent by Virginia Evans, and it's about a woman. It reveals her whole life and other people's through letters. It's wonderful.
1: Oh, beautiful. Yeah. Amazing.
0: Loved it.
1: Yeah. How about you, Belinda? Do you have a creative tip?
2: Well, I think I learnt from Pip, so I think the journaling is the tip.
1: Yeah.
2: But I've been telling people, a lot of students have been going on holiday recently. And so one of my tips is get a little book.
1: Yeah.
2: Like a postcard size book and some little watercolors and an ink pen and some pencils and put it in a nice little bag and head off with that on your holiday.
1: Beautiful.
2: I went last year on holiday and it's my favourite souvenir. These little moments that are so evocative. And that's lovely. So
1: that's really beautiful. Yeah, because they are going on holiday, aren't they?
2: Lots of people going to
1: Thailand
2: and
1: Japan. I think too, it's just like it doesn't need to be a big thing.
2: No.
1: You know what I mean? Like it can just be some lines and a little bit of colour or something that just sort of, you know, reminds you, or it doesn't need to be this kind of, oh, we're going to put this stiffly up and we're, you know, put my beret on.
2: One of my favorite little pages in that book was Ian was working and it was doing this big drippy tropical rain.
1: Yeah.
2: And so I put my little book out in the raindrops.
1: Oh.
2: And then I just dropped my watercolours into those drops.
1: Beautiful.
2: And they'd be sort of splashing.
1: Yeah, yeah, yeah.
2: And when I look at it, I was there.
1: Yeah.
2: Yeah, and it's still there.
1: Really
2: so, very special.
1: That's a great tip.
2: Yeah.
1: How about a book recommendation?
2: So my book recommendation is Colours by Victoria Finlay.
1: Yeah.
2: And that's a book I have in my shelf. And quite often on a Sunday afternoon, if I sneak down to the bedroom, I might pick that off the shelf and read a chapter, and the chapter will be indigo or saffron or turquoise or gold. And it's a book of the origins of colour, of those colours.
1: Oh, yes.
2: And it's beautiful.
1: Oh, wonderful. I think, I've heard about that.
2: Yeah.
1: So it's amazing.
2: It's a lady read.
1: Yeah.
2: And special book to me.
1: Oh, fabulous. Mm. Well, thank you so much, both of you. Such a pleasure to have this little catch up. And I think we're all, you know, in agreement that Hagley is just the most wonderful place. Otatahi does not know how lucky we are to have this jewel, and we're all very fortunate to be a part of it, aren't we?
2: Absolutely.
1: It's
2: just like I said, it's a bit like being a student when
1: you're
2: a teacher here, and it was lovely.
3: So it is a gem.
1: Gem. Yeah. And also, I have to add, it's a very grateful place to work, and you feel very supported. You give so much kindness and gratitude to us.

0: as teachers. I think that we really feel that, and that is so special.
1: And that's Pip's input into his place. Yeah. It's that sort of, it's lovely.
0: Absolutely.
2: But I love doing it.
0: Yeah.
2: Some amazing teachers.
0: Yeah.
2: Thank you.
0: Thank you so much.
1: Thank you, Tamara.
2: Yeah. Thank you.
1: Okay. Wonderful.
3: So we are recording Otatahi Studios, episode 32. Kia ora. I'm here at Rising Home in the woodwork room with Alan Forbes-Cummins. Kia ora. It's lovely to sit here and have a chat with you. I'm actually in your class at the moment, which I'm thoroughly enjoying, yeah. Alan.
4: Nice to have you.
3: Yeah, no, it's fantastic.
4: Your creative approach.
3: Yeah, thank you. No, it's really great to learn a new medium, and wood is completely new to me.
4: Yes, quite different from clay.
3: It is very different from clay. Yeah. It's interesting too, because it's more sort of going to the negative rather than, you know, you're sort of carving away about or building up. Yeah. So a little bit of a rethinking. So, Alan, are you from Otatahi originally?
4: No, originally from South Canterbury. My dad had a farm just north of Timaru.
3: Okay.
4: I was born in Timaru Hospital.
3: Oh, wow, yeah.
4: And I spent actually 5 years as a child in England. My dad met my mother during the Second World War. He was in the Fleet Air Arms stations in Scotland. And he had a mate that came from Forfar, which is where my mother lived.
3: Yeah.
4: And they connected up there. And she came out as a war bride.
3: Oh, wow.
4: On one of those ships.
3: Yeah, sure.
4: With a passage that was paid for as long as they married within 3 months.
3: Isn't that amazing?
4: Yeah. And then they married soon afterwards and toured around the country, working on farms.
3: Mm-hmm.
4: And balloted for farms and got that one in South Canterbury.
3: So how old was your parents then?
4: They were in their mid-20s.
3: Yeah.
4: Yeah.
3: Mm.
4: My mother was a bit younger than my father.
3: Yeah.
4: Yeah. But she'd been brought up in an artistic household because her father was an artist and an art teacher in Forfar. And he was a portrait painter.
3: Yeah.
4: And did quite a few portraits. So after I've got an older sister, and after I was born, my mother started having problems. So they came out, my Nana and Papa came out to see whether they could help.
3: Yeah.
4: And then they settled in Wellington, and we know that he did a portrait of a lawyer, but we don't know where that ended up.
3: Oh, interesting.
4: And we've got quite a lot of his paintings in the family.
3: Yeah.
4: I've got a self-portrait and portrait of my Nana when she was pregnant with my mother.
3: Yeah.
4: So 5 years we lived in England, and then we came back to New Zealand and to be with my father again on the farm. So rest of my childhood was there.
3: Mm-hmm.
4: But I've been outside and creating things, and building huts and building dams and things.
3: So was it you have an older sister and any other siblings?
4: Yes, I've got a younger brother and sister.
3: Yeah. So four of you?
4: Yes.
3: Yeah.
4: But that's to a different mother.
3: Okay. Yeah.
4: Yeah.
3: Yeah.
4: Because my mother remained in England.
3: Yes.
4: She went into a psychiatric hospital.
3: Okay. Yeah.
4: Yeah.
3: And then?
4: Then I went to Timaru Boys High, and I wanted to do a lot of art, but in those days you were streamed.
3: Sure.
4: So we had two periods of art, and the art teacher was Barry Cleverton.
3: Okay.
4: Who became quite an internationally known printmaker.
3: Yes, I've got a book by him actually.
4: Okay.
3: Yeah, I got it from the library sale.
4: Okay.
3: Interesting. Yeah.
4: So after school, I went to university. I was kind of interested in doing architecture, but then found out, university wasn't quite what I was looking for. Mm-hmm. So I didn't follow through with that after the first year. But what started me in wood carving is when I was 18 and, about to come to university, I was driving peaviners. And for the first year, it was like 12-hour shifts. And so

0: like was working and sleeping. But in between time, I had a bit of spare time, so we just started whittling away and piece of wood in the farm workshop.
1: Yeah.
0: Just little free-form pieces. And that, you know, really connected me to the sculpture world.
1: Mm-hmm.
0: But I was also interested in painting. I know when in primary school, you know, you have those Timaru show, and I put a painting of a watercolour of a sailing ship and the ship got first prize.
1: Amazing, cool.
0: So I guess, you know, because of the whakapapa coming through my grandfather, mm-hmm. my mother was a creative as well.
1: Yeah.
0: But, you know, her psychosis kind of got in the way of it. Yes, so that's kind of how
1: your artistic lineage.
0: The lineage.
1: Yeah.
0: And you can really see that, you know, really feel that it comes through you, really.
1: Yeah.
0: And then after I stopped going to do the architecture, I did wonder about going to art school.
1: Mm-hmm.
0: But I didn't have the confidence, really, because I didn't have a portfolio.
1: Sure, yeah.
0: So I started writing poetry.
1: Yeah, that's very creative.
0: Yes.
1: And not everyone can do that, you know, it's, yeah.
0: Yeah, so I didn't really find my place, my spiritual place, until I came across the work of Rudolf Steiner.
1: Okay, sure.
0: And he had gave a lot of lectures on art, indications for painting, indications for architecture and sculpture, so... Mm-hmm. His buildings in Switzerland is, you know, recognised as part of that earlier 20th century architectural movement. Mm-hmm. Where he is, well, first of all, the first building he did was it was a performance space, a hall, and it was carved, layers of wood, built out of layers of wood, and there was a lot of and so during the First World War, you had all these nations that were at war. We're working on this building in Switzerland.
1: Amazing.
0: Carving it and painting it, so it had paintings on the inside and coloured glass windows, but he wasn't doing stained glass. He was doing solid glass and then carving into it so the light could come through.
1: Wow. Is this in Zurich or?
0: It's close to, it's in Dornach, close to Basel.
1: Yeah. I have to look it up. This is amazing.
0: Yeah. So, and then that was destroyed by arson.
1: Yeah.
0: And then he rebuilt it using concrete.
1: Okay.
0: But that was, it was kind of, now the Romans were using concrete, but for the time it was very innovative. It was like a whole sculpture because they did all this formwork.
1: Yeah.
0: It's like a five-story building out of wood and then poured the concrete into it. And
1: incredible. So how did you come across Rudolf Steiner?
0: Well, I became a vegetarian even though I worked on farms.
1: Yeah.
0: I found out I didn't like killing animals.
1: Yeah. Fair enough.
0: And so I was looking, you know, at organic agriculture and came across the biodynamics, which is, gave indications of agriculture. So that started me off on that path.
1: Mm-hmm.
0: And then I went to work at Hohepa in the North Island, which was based on his work.
1: Yeah.
0: For disabled people.
1: Yes, and so is that actually okay? Tell me a little bit about that.
0: Because
1: I know Hohepa here, but I don't know a lot about the philosophy behind.
0: Well, it's the same education as Rudolf Steiner.
1: Okay.
0: The schools, and there's quite a number of schools in New Zealand.
1: Yeah.
0: Yeah, which I eventually ended up teaching in the Christchurch school.
1: Mm-hmm.
0: And yes, so the same approach to people with disability is normal people, mm-hmm. so to speak.
1: Yeah, for sure.
0: You just educate them as if they have their understanding, but it's just that they can't process it.
1: Yeah, sure. Yeah.
0: And so the whole approach to education there is head, heart, and hands. So you're doing artistic work to relate to the feeling life, and you're doing your conceptual work to relate to the feeling life, and then you're doing your movement forms and working, and that's why all Steiners still have workshops and they do handcrafts in the lower schools to get the hands working, fine motor skills.
1: Yeah.
0: And then that relates to developing the thinking.
1: Yeah.

0: For sure. And so a whole heap as a body of, as an organization,
1: Yes.
0: is actually based, they have a Steiner-back
1: Yes.
0: philosophy
1: Yes.
0: behind them.
1: Yes.
0: That's really interesting.
1: Yes.
0: That's great, isn't it? I didn't know that.
1: So I went to lots of conferences, and always in their conferences they have art
0: Yeah,
1: workshops.
0: sure.
1: So painting and form drawing and sketching and clay work and carving. So the first one I went to was a carving workshop. So I did that and carved a feather bed bowl and a remu.
0: Yeah.
1: But then, yes, learned clay work, sculptural work, and some of those conferences because they're also international. And gradually added to my knowledge and my paradigm of how to approach the spiritual and art. Because that was what my interest was, because if you look back, the whole development of humanity, they poured immense amounts of resources into artwork,
0: Yeah.
1: into their buildings.
0: Yes.
1: When you look at South America, you look at Egypt, you look at Greece, you look at Asia or China, the amount of work that was needed to make these amazing buildings,
0: Yeah.
1: pyramids or whatever, and carve figures into it in India, all those intricate figures. So humanity was really kind of more deeply in this understanding of what art was, so they could express their spirituality
0: Yeah.
1: and make it visible in three dimensions, in color, in movement, in dance. Because when I get to Greece, it's in the drama. And if you look at all ancient Aboriginal cultures, you've got this whole dance movement that they create to express the spirits,
0: Yeah.
1: which I'm pretty sure, with our intellectual conscience, we look back and think, oh, well, they've just made these stories up to explain things they can't explain, they don't know. But you can really see that there was this perception of the spirit world behind manifestations,
0: Yes.
1: and that's what they wanted to express and bring it into their cultures and the way they moved, the way they created things. And if you go back to Aboriginal culture, they talk about dream time. So the consciousness was dreamlike,
0: Yeah.
1: but in that dreamlike perceptive consciousness, they could see into the movement of, they could see the spiritual beings, which they named. So in order to name something, you had to know it, because if you think, oh, well, it's just something that is an idea, it's quite difficult to name an idea. But if you see a physical being moving around, like a deer, you can have this perception of how you see the deer and then create the sounds.
0: Yeah, sure.
1: And so each culture, each humanity started and split up, and they're looking at these things and seeing different aspects of it. So then they're creating the words for it. So when they created the words for their spiritual beings, they were doing the same thing.
0: Yeah.
1: They were seeing something and then giving them a name from the sounds they perceived. So in my art, that's what I'm kind of interested in expressing, though. How did all these ancient cultures perceive these things, and why did they do various things? So if you look at African art, for instance, we've got a little wooden African sculpture at home, and the head is one third of the body.
0: Yeah, sure.
1: And then when you look back and think, well, actually, that's embryonic. So looking at the human being from that earlier embryonic stage, when it's full of life, it's full of being created. And so that's what they were seeing. And they weren't intellectualizing it. Oh, well, when we come to Greek sculpture, they totally understood the proportions. But in that early African art, they weren't worried about proportions.
0: Yeah, sure.
1: They
0: Yeah.
1: were just worried
0: It's
1: about
0: interesting, isn't it?
1: what they wanted to
0: Yeah.
1: express and what was, yeah, so they could make it visible. So when you get to Greek, where you get those golden mean proportions, and you really understand the beauty of the physical body,
0: mm-hmm.

0: But again, it's been created by the gods.
1: Yeah.
0: And so this is something that it's an expression of the gods. It's an expression of the spiritual world. So if they were doing it, that's what we should do.
1: Yeah, sure. Yeah.
0: So that's, you know, in my practice, that's what I've done, a little bit of painting as well. But like you, I prefer clay in the end.
1: It's a hard rock.
0: It's malleable.
1: It is. Yeah.
0: And you can, and it's fluid.
1: It is fluid.
0: So the spiritual world is fluid.
1: Yeah.
0: The living world is fluid.
1: Yeah.
0: And it's a little bit more difficult when you come to stone or wood. You want to have a fairly good idea.
1: Yes, of course.
0: If you're doing a physical representation of something.
1: Mm-hmm. Yeah.
0: And even though you don't necessarily follow the exact golden mean proportions, because you want to emphasize something.
1: Yeah, sure.
0: You want to the chest.
1: Yeah.
0: Or the head.
1: Yeah.
0: Instead. Or the limbs, like Giacometti did.
1: Yes.
0: But the interesting thing that with him, he had his brother as a model, and his brother is in front of him, and yet he comes up with his stick figures. And you think, oh, what's going on?
1: Yeah, sure.
0: But we had an exhibition of his here, you know, it was a huge one.
1: Yes, I read about that. I've seen his work in Copenhagen. They've got at the modern museum, Louisiana. They've got a really good collection of Giacometti here. Yeah, they're quite extraordinary, aren't they? And they've got some of the small ones too. But yeah, there's a room, a really beautiful room that, I don't know, it's got maybe like five or six of his big
0: squares.
1: Yeah. Fantastic. So when did you start teaching at Steiner here in Otatai?
0: Well, I worked at Hohepo.
1: Yeah.
0: Started working there in 1984 and ran the wood workshop there.
1: Yeah.
0: And then we did a bit, to begin with, we did wood sculptures, but then we turned it into a working workshop, like gainful work. Mm-hmm. And we were making children's toys and garden trellis, and then started making little animals. So when I left Tauhepa and they closed the workshop down because the funding dried up for that sort of work, I then started my own business making little wooden figures.
1: Okay.
0: Only for children's
1: money. But
0: so I had about over 70 different figures I made.
1: Oh, fabulous.
0: It was not a great income for the amount of work. And then I got offered the job at the Ralph Steiner School here in 2013, I think.
1: Yeah.
0: And so I started teaching there. Materials technology, which woodwork, metalwork. We did art as well. If I've got students that don't want to use machines, then I had boards that they could paint on and clay that they could do things. So I saw it as a creative space to allow students to do things that they wanted. So that's the whole thing. We had forging with students, making knives and grinding steel up and forging steel. And then we did some soft materials, did some felting as well.
1: Mm-hmm.
0: So used to this whole, and I introduced making marionettes. So.
1: Oh, yeah, they're quite complex. I did when I was young in Sweden. They have these sort of places for young people to go after school, and there's sort of young adults working there, and they also have, you know, the drama classes. I got a little cafe, and I had this woman who ran marionette workshops.
2: Sugi.
1: And gee, they take a long time. So I made one. I don't know where he is. I made a king and he had a cape. But, you know, they're very complex.
0: Yes, they are.
1: Yeah.
0: Yes.
1: Very stressful.
0: Yeah, well, the first year we used the aeroplane controller, the aid strings. But then I realised, well, the students can't use that. So we went to the Czechoslovakian method where you have a rod that goes into the top of the head.

0: and then you only have four strings.
1: Yes.
0: And then you have a handle that you rock, and then things are much simpler.
1: Yeah.
0: Yeah.
1: I think the mainstream school, I mean, you know, it is, could take so much from Rudolf Steiner teaching, you know, and you know, having the well-being of our young ones in mind. There's so much in it, and this, the hands and the making and the connections and everything, you know, and the confidence too, because it's tangible.
0: Yeah. And it goes right into the architecture in terms of, you know, anything that's living doesn't have hard edges.
1: Yeah.
0: Or it doesn't have a lot of mixing, nobody come to teeth. But, you know, the organic structures of all living things are not hard edged.
1: Mm.
0: And the human body, there's no hard edges really,
1: sure,
0: except
1: for
0: the teeth.
1: Yeah.
0: And even the bones, if you look at the long bones, they've got a twist in them. And so there's nothing straight.
1: Yeah.
0: And so when you're building an environment to allow people to feel that they belong in and feel comfortable in, then that was the whole impulse behind Rudolf Steiner's architecture, that it was based on those ideas. And then once you look back at ancient architecture and sculpture, that's saying to...
1: Yeah, sure. Yeah.
0: What do you want to bring to the people? You think, well, pyramids, yes, they are hard-edged, but they're in a way, they're weight personified.
1: Mm.
0: If you wanted to look at the language of sculpture and looked at form like that, then you would say that was, we've really arrived on Earth with something like a pyramid.
1: Yeah, sure. Yeah.
0: The weights at the bottom and then the spirits at the top, because I understand that the Egyptian pyramids, well, first of all, they were covered white limestone, and then they had gold at the top, which then reflected the sun. So,
1: okay.
0: And if you take those lines out of the physical into the spiritual, then those lines go out, so they're crossing.
1: Cool.
0: And so, you know, if you've got that visionary experience, you get to see the spirits come down and then and filled out.
1: Excellent.
0: So that's the form behind the spiritual body. We look at it and think it's physical.
1: Mm-hmm.
0: It's filled out matter.
1: Yeah.
0: But the form came from somewhere.
1: Yeah.
0: And of course, we say, well, it comes through reproduction and genetic codes, and it doesn't explain anything.
1: Mm.
0: They're just points at which the spirit can come through.
1: Yeah.
0: And manifest. So as you can see, I've got. My approach to it is looking at, well, how is the spirit expressing itself?
1: Yeah, sure.
0: And in every culture, in the past, the spirit was recognized.
1: Mm.
0: So that's our whakapapa.
1: Yeah.
0: And, of course, we're lucky in New Zealand because we've got the Maori culture, and they were still more connected to the spiritual world.
1: Yes.
0: And their culture has come into our culture, although it's been kind of pushed back a bit now with the present political system. That
1: it has. Yeah, shame.
0: Yeah.
1: It'll come back.
0: And that's the Maori approach to education and the spirit is congruent with the Steiner.
1: Oh, it is? Okay.
0: Yes.
1: Yeah.
0: So it's easily...
1: integrated.
0: And enmeshed.
1: Yeah.
0: If you're telling Maori legends or stories about their creation or their spiritual worlds or...
1: Yeah.
0: Taniwa, it's very understandable from this Rudolf Steiner approach to education.
1: Yeah. And how long? So you finished up at Rudolf Steiner a few years ago,
0: I retired from there 3 years ago.
1: 3 years ago,
0: yeah.
1: And how long have you been at Risingholm?
0: A long time.
1: A long time. I was wondering, I wanted to ask you.
0: It's
1: not amazing because it is a lot of people in this class that has been coming for that long.
0: Yes, yeah.
1: Yeah, yeah, extraordinary. That's so cool. I'm very happy.
0: Yeah, and the techniques of wood sculpture or, you know, working with clay, the techniques are fairly straightforward.
1: Mm-hmm.
0: So what people need is a hand with

0: how things relate to each other.
1: Yeah.
0: Composition.
1: Sure, yeah.
0: And if you're doing something particularly in, you know, if you're doing something in clay, they go off, I want to try something different. And you can do that. And then take it away again.
1: Yeah.
0: But in wood, you can't.
1: No, you cannot.
0: So you're...
1: I know, it's very different.
0: Yes. What am I doing next? Because you... And I guess, you know, if you're wandering around and helping people, you're giving it an objective view. And so, you know, I've developed... over the years, I've developed my feeling for form.
1: Mm-hmm.
0: And the language of form. It's something that I've... given talks on before, so yeah, that's helped me when somebody's doing something to say, oh yeah, well, you know, needs a little bit more out here, and what do we do next, and develop the feeling of how to to help them do that.
1: Yeah.
0: Well, of course, obviously that's from my perspective,
1: yeah,
0: or what I've gathered and what I've learned,
1: yeah,
0: and somebody else would have a different view,
1: yeah.
0: So I haven't done a lot of wood carving as such, but it's the understanding of how sculpture and form works.
1: Yeah.
0: The, you know, the three-dimensional form, the vertical plane, the horizontal plane, and the forward plane. And you can see that in, you know, in buildings, Gothic cathedrals. There's nothing at the back. At the back of the head, there's nothing. At the west front, which is facing east, the west front is where all the detail is. Just like, and then you've got these openings. And the openings, we've got a in the front openings through the eyes, through the nose, through the ear, through the ears.
1: Yes.
0: And of course, in Gothic cathedrals, so they had all these gargoyles and things where the water ran off. So when you're expelling something, so. They had picked up that idea as well. So it was really, when you look, you don't think this is the human body, but in actual fact it is.
1: Yeah, it's fascinating. You are fascinating at it. You've got so much thoughts and knowledge. It's really interesting. Yeah.
0: I mean, so that's just in courses I've done and things that I've read.
1: Mm. So... if you could give the listeners a tip, a creative tip on this, maybe something that's helpful if you're wanting to pursue creativity in any sort of form or...
0: Well, the tip...
1: Keeps you going.
0: Yes.
1: Pick it up.
0: Well, a lot of modern art's kind of conceptual now and assemblages and things. So, you know, as I've been talking about, my interest has really been understanding all those older cultures, why they put so much effort into art.
1: Yeah.
0: And creativity. And so, yes, study what people have done in the past.
1: Right.
0: With the idea that this is an expression of the spirit.
1: Mm-hmm.
0: So you're not just creating something for yourself, you're creating something that spiritual beings can manifest in, what do you want to manifest?
1: Yeah.
0: What do you want to? What would you like to be as your companion?
1: Yes.
0: So your artworks are your companions.
1: Yeah.
0: Because you're expressing something of yourself.
1: Beautiful.
0: Projecting that out.
1: Yeah.
0: So working with that idea.
1: Mm.
0: Yeah.
1: That's fantastic. And do you have a book recommendation?
0: Yes. An artist called Van James, who is a Hawaiian. And he's been influenced by Steiner's work. And he's got a book called Spirit and Art.
1: Mm-hmm.
0: And he goes exactly into that idea of what all these ancient cultures were expressing through their art and how they were trying to express that spiritual manifestation.
1: Okay. Is it an old, like, when was it published?
0: It should be still available.
1: Yeah.
0: Not so long ago.
1: Okay.
0: Maybe 20 years ago.
1: Yeah, yeah.
0: But he has published several other books.
1: Yeah.
0: So I've just looked him up on the internet and he's there.
1: Yeah.
0: Put Van James, artist from Hawaii.
1: Yeah.
0: And you'll see his...
1: Fabulous.
0: So, yes, he wrote books for education as well.
1: Yeah. So, Alan, you are here at Rising Home. It's the woodwork, wood sculpture classes run on a Thursday at 9.

0: 9:30. Yeah, term time.
1: Yes, 2 hours.
0: Yeah, 2 hours. And this is where, this is the only place you teach.
1: Yes.
0: Now, yeah, yeah. So this is where people will find you if they...
1: Yes,
0: yeah.
1: And they're both welcome.
0: Yeah, fantastic. Hey, thank you so much. It's been such a pleasure just having this corner with you and getting to know you a little bit better. I absolutely love the environment that you create in these classes. It's really beautiful, yeah. Thank you, Alan.
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0: 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So, chalo sir, gaat sunte hain.

0: ever since I wrote my bachelor thesis actually on the Eichmann trial and Hannah Arendt's writings about the banality of evil. Been a little bit, I cannot, for lack of a better word, obsessed with this. You know, like I cannot leave this matter. And I'm intrigued by how it plays out in every country I've ever visited. There's always something that's celebrated or forgotten, always something overshadowing other things. We choose what we remember and we build our nations on memory. So that is how I came about. I then went on in my academic life to be more and more interested in how Germany lived with their past and as a the big perpetrator and how they had erected all these memorials in their big cities, trying to reckon with their past, how they built their curriculum. So I chose to write my master's dissertation basically on how the Jewish Museum in Berlin was built, and this way of thinking in Germany. And it just has gone on and on. And I've been working at the Holocaust Center in Norway. I've been working at a former concentration camp in Norway. And then that's when I was working at the Holocaust Center in Norway, that's when the 22nd of July, I was there on the 22nd of July, 2011, when the attacks happened. And it was a right-wing extremist. So it had very much to do with what we were working with, fighting racism, fighting xenophobia, anti-Semitism, Islamophobia, teaching genocide. It was this what the perpetrator, what was in his manifesto wasn't new to people like me. So also that made up a foundation for why, you know, I very much follow the news. I very much was delving into what this was about. The perpetrator also had, the terrorist also had very, very many ideas of how he saw history, because history has a lot to do, you know, with making a framework for people who perceive the world a place of a greater conspiracy, like he did. So when they basically decided to open the 22nd of July Center, I decided I want to work there.
1: Can I interrupt you here? There's several things, but one, just pick up on the last phrase you used, the last sentence you used, when they decided to open the center. Yes. Who was they? Yeah. Who was they?
0: Well, that was the government at the time who decided that, but it was a suggestion that came from the people affected. It came from the labor use. Who was the main target of an attack on the island of Utøya, and it came from the support group that was formed shortly after the attack. That is,
1: who formed the support group, and how was that composed?
0: The support group was formed by survivors and bereaved families. Now it says that I'm going to be logged off here in 10 minutes.
1: Well, was that effectively a grassroots, was that a meeting of a grassroots movement or a grassroots initiative?
0: This is a grassroots initiative. The support group was formed to basically for peer-to-peer support between those directly affected, and also to be non-political, you know, so that it's open to everyone, and looking after basically the interests of those directly bereaved. And it was led by

0: first a father lost his son on the island, and has later now been led by a mother who lost her young daughter, and she is now handing over the leadership to another mother who's been the deputy leader for many years.
1: And the government at this time was the government of Stoltenberg? Jens Stoltenberg?
0: No, it was not. No, it was actually the opposition to Stoltenberg that was in government at that time, okay, who chose to establish a centre.
1: Okay.
0: So, and it wasn't supposed to be a big centre. It was supposed to be like an information centre, because everything that was built and erected in the government quarter at the time had a sense of temporary status to it, due to the fact that the government, we didn't know exactly which buildings were to remain, which were to be demolished, what would happen to the government quarter after the attacks. Now it's actually, as I'm sitting here in Melbourne, I'm away from Oslo for a year, and my workplace is sort of coming back, or being, they were talking about resurrecting, but it's a sense of both resurrecting, taking it back, but also building anew. So now the all the government officials, all the ministries are moving back in to the original government quarter after it was basically demolished or basically bombed, and people moved out of their offices 15 years ago.
1: Are we right in saying that the reason why it was bombed was that before the Utøya attacks, he set off an explosive in a van or something like that, parked, yes, outside the government building? So that was why, that was the initial destruction, the loss of eight lives, I think, and a lot of wounded. Is that correct?
0: Yes, that's correct. It was the van was situated right outside the main building, many would say, of the government quarter, the high-rise office building. The three upper floors were the Prime Minister's office, and Ministry of Justice also resided in that building. And so the Prime Minister, since it was the public holiday, the Prime Minister was not there. He was at his home office, which the terrorists didn't know, of course. So he was a prime target. And the central powers in Norway, the government quarter, the people, the democracy, the politicians, the bureaucrats, they were, of course, in his eyes, a legitimate target, and also the passers-by. So the victims are a combination of all of those.
1: And I believe that a previous Prime Minister, Gro Harlem Brundtland, had visited Utøya and had left before he arrived, but that she had been one of his targets, because I read once in some place that he wanted to behead her or something gross of that.
0: That's very correct. It's been somewhat undercommunicated also that, you know, like his hatred for her was very big, and it's got to do with that the during his childhood and adolescence, like, she formed Norway. I mean, even I remember that she's like got this nickname, the mother of Norway. You know, she has paved the way for women. She's our first female prime minister, and she has implemented a lot of, I guess, the politics that people think of as typically social democratic politics. And also, one of the things that was to begin with undercommunicated in his ideology is how deeply misogynistic he is. So he blames women for a lot of what he thinks is wrong.
1: I mean, we're perhaps going off a bit of a tangent here, so I don't want to take it too far, but could you hypothesize about why this aspect has not been talked about a great deal?

0: the fact that she was a target and what that might mean?
1: Some of it has to actually do with her not talking a lot about it too. She didn't want to draw attention to herself. She, of course, was deeply, it was her, the young generation, the future of her party, who died. Families lost their children. She didn't want it to be about her. Okay. But on a more ideological level, political level, probably has to do with the fact that it, in my analysis, quite often ends up in the background, misogynistic aspects of things. We are starting to see it gaining more attention now through popular media productions such as Adolescence, for example, where we saw how the young boy was very influenced in digital subcultures when it came to, you know, explaining why he didn't get a girlfriend. That was basically women's fault themselves, you know. And you have it, we have it quite normalized as well. You have a lot of Andrew Tates around the world that are maybe not as extreme as Andrew Tate, but still it's normalized. So I think that the misogynistic aspects of, if you look deep into many perpetrators' views, you'll find that it's not only him. And I think that, you know, many people who romanticize the past, who have this fixation on the Crusaders, for example, like he did, you'll find that they have very, very archaic views on what on gender roles. And then clearly somebody who played such a pivotal role in changing that in our society then became his main enemy. Yeah.
0: Can I go back so that we can go forward? Something that you said earlier on about what is remembered, that after the Second World War, the occasions were remembered heroically. And here we come into perspectives on time frames. When is an appropriate time to talk? As a Buddhist friend of mine in Britain once said, time will talk when you're well enough to listen. But that's another sort of meander. But you said that things were closely linked to what we remember, and that remembering is a choice, that what we choose to remember. Memory is a strange thing anyway. In even simple terms, sometimes just things, I mean, I talk to my sister, she remembers things that I simply don't. She said, I owe you a great deal for what you helped me with learning maths when we were at school. I haven't got a clue. I have no memory of it whatsoever. So we do erase, but then there's selective erasure. And then we come to this time when it is time to remember. And then it does seem that there are people, lovely phrase from the British poet Brian Patton, that people who were the loose change that history spent without caring. That there are those people in society who don't count, and whose griefs should be counted if we are properly to remember. So if we come into the center then, and the work that you, with colleagues, started, where did you begin with this? What perspectives did you come to, bearing in mind what you've said to me about a lot of your past was ground? I mean, I wonder too, at the time of the attacks, you were working in the Holocaust Center. And I'm wondering a couple of things here. When did it first strike you that all that you knew from your working experience, from your studies, the Eichmann trial and all of these kinds of things, when did you recognize that this kind of experience, knowledge, actually played into what was unfolding at the time out there? That's one thing. And then how did you begin this work? Because after these kinds of events, a terror attack, bombing, massacres, there's an awful lot of fragmentation of people's lives, fragmentation of people's aspirations for their children, the futures they imagined, all of this stuff. How did you begin on the journey of creating a kind of a place of memory?
1: Well, to your first question,

0: question first. I guess when you work with something, when you got your feet planted so well in a field, you see those connections right away, because in so many different aspects as well, from the suffering, the individual stories that need to be told, the historical reasons why did it happen, all of that, you know, but and is the society ready for the uncomfortable? Speaking about the perpetrator, basically, maybe also starting to say that the perpetrator is a human being. You know, I took that with me a lot from the Hannah Arendt readings, you know, about the banality of evil, you know, it's within the human capacity, all of that, you know, and then how do you tell, is it a language for this? That also comes out of course, Holocaust studies, you know, Adorno's famous phrase of there can't be any art, there can't be any poetry after the Holocaust, you know, you had that sense for a while, and I've experienced that as well, that people have said, no, we can't have any art about the 22nd of July, we can't, you know, and also people, when I started, then to move on to your next question, so when we started working on it on 4 years after the attacks, that's a very short while to start a center. And it was just supposed to be an information center to begin with. That was just going to be some plaques, but I wasn't involved in making the first exhibition, but the architect and the historian and the other professional scholastics and academics that were involved with making the first exhibition did a great job at making an exhibition on the actual site of where it happened. They made it much bigger than what was initially planned, because they saw this is the site of the attack. We've been given this site of the attack. We've got to use that rawness for it has such power. It narrates itself. And then they actually chose to not. It was very much a narrative style that they used in the 9/11 Memorial Museum as well, that they chose the commission report text to narrate what had actually happened. And they also used a lot of the verdict. So five columns telling the story of what happened is actually direct extracts from the verdict against the terrorist, which is very empathically written as well. So it worked well. And then the people behind the first exhibition, I guess, felt, without speaking on their behalf, but I mean, we have been talking a lot over the years, that they didn't add too many layers. You always add a layer just by choosing, but you know, they felt like, you know, this was very raw and I guess appropriate for the first exhibition, and it really worked that way as well. But a lot of things just have to take their times, is what I find. Like, you come from this field and you think that, you know, we must do this and we must talk about that, but that's when you really look back and think there is a time for everything. You have to go through. It's almost like growing up. You can't skip stages. You just have to live through them.
1: You know, there's something. So interrupting you here. Sorry, I do apologise. But I have a feeling here that when, for example, in those countries which are sort of Commonwealth countries, the highest level of inquiry after any traumatic event, and an event in which life is lost, is a Royal Commission of inquiry. When that was set up and that they came to the mosque, I just felt that nobody was ready for that. Nobody was ready to speak to you. And this is not me, but I'm on the outer ripples of witness, but that people who had suffered this kind of loss, the last thing they could do, or could be expected to do, was to contribute ideas as to where this inquiry should go. So it's almost like to say, look, we expect nothing of you. We are simply here to stand here as people stand in a room where someone has died, unable to actually put adequate words, but simply say, we are here, physically here, that's all. So that what you're saying about the time and the times in which, and the time scales in which we can speak to these things. I was often asked when I was

0: a so-called media spokesperson by journalists, they said, how is the community healing? And I said, the community is 45 or 50 different countries of origin, and everyone within that is an individual with their own life journey, and it doesn't happen according to the calendar. So, sorry, taking you back to...
1: I think, I very much agree with you. It's so vast, this landscape, and you can't say, okay, now we've checked with everyone, you know. And mistakes like that were made in Norway as well, where, you know, municipalities were told to reach out to people, and then maybe people said, no, we don't need anyone, and then we don't need any help from the municipality, and then they never call back. Maybe they needed help later down the track. So I know that they're doing work in New Zealand as well, psychiatrists and psychologists, and the same has been going on in Norway for many years, looking after the well-being and monitoring the well-being of people who have suffered such trauma. There's nothing like it's hard to compare that type of loss and trauma to anything else, you know. So you really need to study. It's not something that you're done with necessarily after a year, and it's not like you can't forget that people have many people around them to be bereaved. That's something that we have actually worked a lot with also. What does it mean to be bereaved, to be directly affected, or whatever words we use for this, to be, you know, a victim, or a friend can suffer greatly from losing a friend to a terror attack, you know, but who looks after the friend? So we have a very, when we do talks with witnesses, you know, we've always tried to, or we call them witnesses, not to confuse them with time witnesses, which is often a phrase used for Holocaust survivors, but we've chosen the word witness for the people who speak, and they can be many, many different people. They don't have to be a mother or a father or someone who survived. Also, you need to broaden what it means to be a survivor. You know, people have been suffering PTSD from their office in the government quarter being attacked while they were on holidays. Because, I mean, you spend a lot of time at work and you could have been there. That can give you a lot of trauma. So to broaden people's idea of what this is about and the ripples that it causes, I think is a great job remembrance side of things, you know, to basically keep that conversation alive, because like the leader of this project studying the victims and their health afterwards, she said that, you know, the rest of us, we just kept on walking, you know, but there's always going to be those who just, they walk behind us, you know. We need to make sure that, you know, that we look after them. They live amongst us with this incredible grief for the rest of their lives in different ways. Some manage to get their life back on track, but those are also the people talking. There's a lot of people who never finished high school, who never came back to work, who never went back to a normal life again. And many people could say that, you know, what is normalcy after such a thing? So that is the remembrance part of thing, but it's also on the more victim centered, or the how do we look after those affected? But many of the people who were directly affected will also say that part of looking after them is telling the story of what happened the right way. You know, like, who were attacked? Why did it happen? Not stopping that conversation either, and I guess that's what you've been talking a lot about with Christchurch as well. Is there a conversation alive about that in Christchurch at the moment, outside of minority that was heavily affected?
0: I come, let's jump ahead a little bit to that particular book of Osnusestad, the title of which is...
1: One of Us.
0: Much of the narrative that came out from New Zealand afterwards is, he is not us. He mm-hmm. is not us, they are us, and so on. He is not us. But it kind of excused an inquiry. After all, he was Australian. He wasn't one of us. And something I've mentioned before in these kinds of things, there is here amongst our poetry and writing circles, a lady called Tusiata

0: Avia. She's Samoan Whakapapa origin. And she wrote a poem called Massacre. And she said, "You say he is not us, but I went to school with him. He was this guy who wore the sort of Nazi gear, you know, and it was kind of seen as cool." And she was criticised by an MP for sort of talking in racist terms, you know. Oh. But it was very clear. There was a journalist, I won't name him, but he was a radio journalist, and I spoke to him afterwards, and he said he went down to Linwood in the evening of the day, and he waited to see, and he said, "I wondered which way would this go. Would this bring out people?" He'd been brought up in a certain part of Christchurch, and he knew that there were sort of extremists with a particular view that accorded to this. And he said, "Will this bring people out of the woodwork? You know, this kind of thing in support." And then he said, a family came down with some flowers and a candle, but he knew it could tip, it could go either way. And so one of those things too that we've not had. And this is goes right back to what you were saying at the beginning about memory and how things are closely linked to what we choose to remember and choose not to remember or feel unable to remember or to recognise and then remember is that whole conversation. I wonder, obviously, it was Nasserstad's book, which I'm trying to get. There was meant to be a copy in the Christchurch Library, but it's gone AWOL, so they've ordered another copy, so I haven't read it yet. But her perspective, I would not expect it to be universally accepted in Norway.
1: Not at all. Many, of course, view it that way, but others prefer to say, this has nothing to do with us, this was one man's crazy act, why do we have to even talk about it? You know, so there's always going to be division. At the same time, that narrative or that way of viewing it has been helpful. One of us can mean so many things, you know. What does it mean to be one of us? Would he have been one of us? Had he have been of a different background? Could such a book have been written then if he had been subject to neglect, and could it have been written with, because the first part of the book is written with quite a bit of empathy for this little boy who's actually probably should have been helped much earlier in life, is subject to neglect from his parents, for example, rejected by his father in his adolescence years. Would we have been able to, would such a book have been written about somebody who had committed such atrocities and had a, let's say it straight out, Muslim background? Would we have felt empathy? We have tried to discuss that also in the centre, because of course there's been a bond between Christchurch and Oslo ever since the 15th of March 2019. We have had contact since then, and we have also tried to articulate this to the students who visit the centre, because very soon after, I think it was The Sun or another, was it another newspaper? I can't remember, but we used that headline because they showed a photo of the terrorist in Christchurch as a little boy. And they said, and the headline said, "Angelic boy became a terrorist." And it sort of then implied, of course, that none of us can understand that. That's beyond comprehension. Whereas when we see people who are extreme Islamists or believed to be extreme Islamists portrayed, we never see them portrayed as small children on their father's arms with a bright future, but what went wrong? There's not a big question about that. It's just portrayed as pure evil. And that's basically standing in the way of real investigation into how people can radicalize if we view it like that.
0: There's a couple of odd little possible tangents, but there's nothing that I've read that really examines the life trajectory of this man from Australia who came here. I pick up on tiny fragments, like the fact that he effectively lost his father. His father had asbestosis, I think, from picking up on that. Now, my father, in common with a lot of young people that in the beginning of the Second World War rushed to sign up, his father.

0: who had been totally unimpressed by what was called the First World War, rushed with his birth certificate and said, you can't take him, he's too young. So that was in the army. So Dad went to sign on with the Navy because you could sign on younger. He worked in ships, a small minesweeper out in the South China Sea, and he was in the engine rooms, and they had blue asbestos cladding on the pipe work. Now, the dangers of asbestos have been known since Roman times, but he got asbestosis. My dad and I used to talk a lot on the phone, me here and him in Britain. But for the last significant period of his life, our conversations just came to an end because he couldn't hold a conversation. Somebody said to me, did he get compensation? I said, you can breathe or you cannot breathe. What's the compensation? So I lost my father in a sense. He was still alive, but I lost him from me in that sense. And I mean, it's a fragile contact with the Australian killer, but it's a tiny flicker of where we can lose our bearings, you know, if you go off in a certain way. I don't know.
1: But a little bit of a digression, but still connected. The one thought that I've had is that through living in Melbourne for a year, traveling and talking to people here and researchers, many researchers on right-wing extremism and other related topics are here in Australia are upset and worried at the lack of, what can you say, acknowledgement here in Australia too, that, you know, they basically had right-wing terror in Australia, if you look at it like that, you know, but it happened in New Zealand. So the one researcher used the words, you know, they washed their hands of him. And then it seems like the same thing might, you know, happens across the pond, as you call it, as I've heard, you know. So who takes ownership of this man? Nobody, as it seems, for now. And that is a lost. One thing is that it's, I don't know, it's letting a lot of people down, basically, you know, like not. But it's also a lost opportunity, I think, for a. It's a conversation starter. It's a brutal conversation starter, but it's a real one, you know, because if you're going to combat extremism and radicalization, you have to face your history, you know, and history. There is no country, no nation has a pain-free history, so we can just, you know, skip that part. We all have good and bad in our history. So I think that would have been a really, really good conversation starter, you know, to own up.
0: I've said that when people said, he is not us, I said, well, yeah. Okay, who is he then?
1: Yeah.
0: Who's Izzy? Where does he belong to? Where does he, what is the history he can tack on? I can drive out of Christchurch and go south down to Dunedin because my daughter was studying down there. And I can go through all these tiny little places and I can glance across on either side at the street names. And almost exclusively, the names plucked from England. It's kind of, yeah. The landscape is littered with English, yeah. Names. And yeah. It's a kind of a sense of homesick Brits trying to, yeah. Reclaim something. It's a strange kind of thing. There's a couple of things. One is the late Bill Moyers. There's a thing that's available on the internet called On Hate. And he says in that, I think it was produced in the 1990s, and he says something like, if we are to understand hate, we must know it well. That's one thing. And yep. Another thing, too, is when we come back to this business of who are we talking about? Okay, let's use the word victims for the want of a better word. But how, yep. The ripples go out. I wonder whether this sort of thought has entered. When the Christchurch attacks happened, we had a guy came here. I remember I stood up and made an announcement in the mosque, and there was a guy in the front row, and he was... He was a stranger, a visitor. His name turned out to be Hakim Chambaz. He came from Montreal, and he was there. He was wounded in the Quebec mosque attack. And So we had some sort of limited sort of exchange.

0: messages, and I've still got his contact details. And then I looked at what was said there at that time, and the head, one of the heads of that particular mosque there, said, in regard to the news of the Christchurch attack, "And so it begins again." And so a mother whose children are very young and didn't know anything about what had happened then are confused as to why their mother is upset, because she sees that news and is taken right back to the time when she lost her husband. So those, because some parts of the of your centre are talking about children who were not born at that time.
1: Oh, yeah.
0: And how you then create a history, which I think you've also got in terms of the work you're offering for schools and for teachers, as how do you talk to things which might be dismissed as, well, it's nothing to do with us, it's history.
1: Mm-hmm.
0: How you then address those things of how a ripple, I mean, even on a kind of a simple level here, still a certain kind of bad banging noise from a truck or a backfire can mm-hmm. trigger a sense in the body for those of us who live through the earthquakes. So the body keeps the score in that sense, the physiological reaction and so on. And so there seems to be a lack of imagination, I'll say, on the part of our government, we can call it that, of not wanting to see how hurt can ripple and how the people we rely on, like the first responders, are actually still living with the trauma that's never been reconciled or seen through.
1: Exactly. And it needs to be a living conversation that needs to be allowed to develop over the years. One thing that I wanted to say as an observation that I had here, because I happened, of course, to be here on Saturday as the region did its ANZAC commemorations, you know, and I live in Melbourne at the Shrine of Remembrance. At the dawn service there, when the spokesperson for the Bonorong people, the Kulin Nation, spoke on behalf of the traditional custodians of the land, he was booed out. And that just tells you all about, and it's happening at a site that is called Shrine of Remembrance. That is such a display of history and memory at play, and forgetting, how forgetting is such a big part of it. Because, and the new generations, obviously the links are lost. And why are the links lost? Well, it's pretty evident to me, because the history isn't being told. Because ANZAC Day is about Australians and New Zealanders fighting wars, and it's being framed as, you know, defending our life and our way of life and our history and our contingency. And then, to my knowledge, the Australian War Memorial does not tell the story of the frontier wars, which is, you know, the first war that is being fought on Australian soil. Similar wars were fought, I believe, in New Zealand by the indigenous population there, the Maoris. So as long as truth isn't being told, then I think we will have this. It's a misconception that is basically playing out as violence, you know. And it's, of course, not that easy, because you can't say that, oh, if only they knew, then they'd behave and they'd be great and understand, you know, there would be no racism. It isn't like that, but it would be a very great start.
0: It's I'm taking back to something I've often referred to in 1943, I think it was a man called Jan Karski, who was a member of the Polish resistance or whatever, and he was tasked to go head across Europe to get to Britain and then across to the States to tell them what was going on in the concentration camps. And when he got to the US, he met with Felix Frankfurter, who was then the Chief Justice, who was Jewish, tried to tell him about this, and Frankfurter said to him something to the effect, "Mr. Karski, I do not believe you. I do not believe you. I cannot believe you." And it's that position that we put ourselves in when something is just inimical to our, to our, to the

0: the worldview that we've established, which, you know, to the extent that it's predicated on a sense, on any sense that the other is less than me, is distinctly problematic. I mean, I saw some banners up on unusual footage of Australia. This is a right-wing demonstration that said, "Assimilate or leave." And I'm a white guy from Britain originally. I'm wondering, when did we white guys ever assimilate? Mm-hmm. You know, we went to places and stuck a flag in, you know, but we never assimilated. Mm-hmm. You know, told people how they should run their government. Anyway, that's a meander.
1: But I think that when I see those young guys, and there's a sentiment that's, I guess it's a bit normalised as well, that sort of, that what people essentially think at dawn service there is, oh, not this, not today. This has got nothing to do with it. Mm-hmm. And it's got everything to do with it. And that, I guess that part is what a lot of people just don't know, why it's got to do with it, even though it's kind of evident, but still not. And I also think that the response from a lot of the higher officials who responded, and they responded the right way by saying this has nothing to do on dawn service, it's disrespectful. But I missed a sentence, explaining why it's disrespectful. Because it's not just disrespectful, it's misunderstood. And for higher officials to try and sort of articulate that, but I guess that's when we come back to memory is politics, and it's a choice.
0: In an Australian context, I don't know if you've read anything by Stan Grant in Australia, but if you look at Stan Grant's book, Talking to My Country, and he talks about, because he's part Indigenous, part Paki European, and he talks about his grandfather, might be his uncle, but probably his grandfather, who, when he came back from fighting, couldn't go to the pub with his digger mates, you know, because he was an Aboriginal Indigenous. It's as simple as that. Here in New Zealand, there was a man named Sir Robert Gillies. He was known as Bomb Gillies. He died in 2024 at the age of 99. He was the last surviving member of the Maori Battalion, and he said, if I had the choice again, I would not fight in that war. Because when he came back, he felt he was treated as a second-class citizen, and I think he said that he had to apply for his own medals. So it goes on. But anyway, we're coming later into this. I don't know, I'm not sure how much time we've got left, but are there any particular observations that you would make about your brief time in New Zealand, observations about this community that you had some brief interaction with?
1: I was, of course, overwhelmed by the way that all of you welcomed me in such a time of grief, and where the grief is sort of felt very hard on that very day. But there's another thing I also felt, that is, the community has to carry a lot on your own.
0: In what sense?
1: I felt that, you know, it was a fantastic, that march for unity through the streets of Christchurch, but at this, I was given the honour of carrying one of the 51 prayer mats through town into the botanical gardens where the ceremony was being held. And it felt as though not everybody knew what was going on through the streets of Christchurch. And that's just 7 years later. And that felt, I felt a sense of, like, everybody were so strong. There was such resilience in that group, but you shouldn't carry that alone. And I felt that also when I was invited to iftar that night before, which I just also was astonished by. And it was just warmed my heart, of course, to be sitting there the night before and talking to people who had suffered so much and lost so much. And as I was standing outside the centre where this was being held, waiting for my Uber to come, then all the cars came

0: out because everybody were going home. And all the cars, I was thinking, are family members of people who lost somebody in a massive terror attack against a vulnerable minority. And nobody knows. Like, here they are, like the traffic's coming past, and nobody knows. All these cars are coming out after each other, and they share this awful experience, but time and moves on. And I felt a sense of loneliness shared with the people there then, you know. But I also see how they are there for each other to such a great sense, you know. You are such a community. But I wish for the whole nation that everybody who grows up in New Zealand can take ownership to this part of history, because I think it's a conversation starter. Yeah. And I think it's also important for people to basically look after like the people who yeah. walk behind us, like for lack of a better translation, from the psychologist in Oslo, that, you know, you have to be aware that we live with people who are going to live with grief for the rest of their lives. And as a society, we must never forget that. We mustn't cut down on the fundings for these people. These people need to never be forgotten. And that is why we need to tell the history as well. These are names that must never be forgotten. We must speak about those people's lives, and we must check in on those who lost their loved ones.
1: There is a lot of learning to be done, a lot of sharing, a lot of reflection, and finding a pathway through all of this. And I pray, hope and pray that we can continue in different ways to learn and to share. But I have to thank you, this psychologist from Norway, sitting in Melbourne, for your observations on us and for your sharing. It's greatly appreciated. Thank you.
0: And thank you.
1: Eventually, when you leave Australia, have a safe journey back home.
0: Thank you so much.
1: Thank you.
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wonderful voice there of Sinead O'Connor and Raglan Road. And welcome along. If you've tuned in, you're listening to Ireland Calling, brought to you with the great support of the Hugh Green Group, broadcasting here from the Home Office on a Wednesday morning, a beautiful, cool Wednesday morning here. Lovely weather in New Zealand this week, cold but dry, which is fantastic weather for field days. The equivalent of the Ploughing Championships is on down here in New Zealand. And on an agri note, I see that there was a young Irishman, 20, from Laren, County Wicklow, Sean Dunn. Sean won the junior shearing competition here in New Zealand last week. He comes from a long line of shearers in his family. His father and grandfather also top shearers in Ireland. So well done to Sean. Not sure where that competition was, but maybe Sean is down at field days this week. And I know that there'll be quite a number of other Irish companies promoting their goods. There's a huge business in the agri-business between Ireland and New Zealand. And many Irish companies have big exhibits there. I know one from the west of Ireland, McHale's Machinery. They do the baling wrap and a very successful company, started from humble beginnings in Shrule in County Mayo, on the Mayo-Galway border, but now is a huge big business with over 500 people working for the company. And another man from outside Tuam, John Concannon, JFC Manufacturing. He normally has a stand. He makes lots of various farming products. So more on news coming out of Ireland throughout the next hour here on the programme. And we're going to continue this time with Daniel O'Donnell, and he's singing "This World Is Not My Home." I want to dedicate this to the memory of a long-time listener to Ireland Calling from my hometown in Kilcairn, Paul Ford. Paul passed away last week after a brief illness and was laid to rest in Kilcairn alongside his beloved wife Mary at the weekend. But Paul, fantastic man, and want to offer my condolences to his two sons and their families, Alan and Trevor. But Paul was a regular listener to the programme. We wanted a few songs in his memory tonight. This is a song that Paul sang for quite a few people, basically at gravesides. And Daniel O'Donnell's version of "This World Is Not My Home."

Daniel O'Donnell there, and This World Is Not My Home. And we're dedicating that to the memory of Paul Ford, longtime listener to Ireland Calling, who passed away. And later on the programme tonight, we want to have Big Tom and the Four Roads to Glenamaddy. And we might throw in a Gene Stewart. There were two of Paul's great musicians. Paul himself was a fantastic musician, played with the band for many, many years. Right, well, the headlines in Irish papers throughout Tuesday was news that a jailed Kinahan enforcer was linked to five murder plots. This is the man that pleaded guilty last year to the murder of grandfather Noel Kerwin, Sean McGovern, and he received a huge sentence on Monday, 24 years. And, you know, even with good behaviour, it's unlikely he'll be out after 18 years. So that's not looking good for his colleague, Daniel Keenan, who's currently under arrest in Dubai, waiting for extradition back to Ireland. And all the indications are, if he's found guilty, he'll get even a lengthier sentence. This is a guy that very involved in the drug underworld business for many years. And between the Keenan and the Hutch gangs, there's been responsible for probably over 20 deaths over the last 10, 15 years. But I was listening to a police officer yesterday talking about the jailing of McGovern. And he said, you know, the message is getting out there. But the problem is, when you take one of these two big guys out, there's always three or four other young guys that are coming up to fulfill the need. So it's a battle all the time. But good news for the Irish police in making sure that McGovern got his up and comings. And the destruction and the hardship he brought to so many families. The parents, or the son of Noel Kerwin, you know, spoke yesterday after the sentence about what they've had to go through. This was an innocent man that was killed, and there was quite a few more. Sadly, news breaking out of Belfast tonight. There's lots of disturbances as a result of a Sudanese man. 30-year-old Sudanese man was arrested and charged with attempted murder on Tuesday. And of course, the problem is this online presence of people, as the police said, from afar are causing people to take to the streets. And there's already been a number of vehicles burnt. And this is the last thing that people want. We know that a similar event happened over 2 years ago in Ballymena after another attempted, I think it was attempted rape on a young girl. And the people that were charged were non-national, so local vigilante groups were taking what you call the law into themselves. So hopefully this won't you know, just get worse throughout the evening, but certainly not looking good at the moment. Right, let's go on and have another song. This is Arcadia and the Boys of Bora Nostroja.

Wonderful song there. The boys of Born Astrogia, and you're listening to Ireland Calling, brought to you with the support of the Hugh Green Group. Just following that match with what's gone now, the 70 minutes gone, Ireland still losing 1-0, but France are down to 10 players after a red card's been issued. So let's hope that Ireland can come through and win that game. The trial continues into former DUP leader Geoffrey Donaldson, and obviously the cross-examination of the two complainants is continuing. He denies ever, the attempted rape and the other charges that have been brought against him. So that's getting quite a bit of coverage in all the papers. But the other big story that broke in Ireland today is a long-awaited published report over 400 pages into paedophile Bill Kennedy. This is a Waterford basketball coach. And he committed many offences between 1979 and 1990. But five people, gave up their anonymity and they came forward. Some complaints were made against Keneally,

back in 85, but and these were reported to police Garda at the highest level. But Keneally was well connected. He had a number of his extended family were politicians, and he had an uncle, I think, that was a bishop as well. So Keneally had told some of these people that he preyed on, nobody will listen to you with all my connections. Well, thankfully, people did listen eventually, and he got his up and comings. He's serving an 18-year jail sentence. But the five people that, you know, obviously give evidence to report feel that they've been pushed down the road a long, long time. And if the Gardaí worked on the evidence that was made many years ago, 1985, a first complaint was made, and maybe the people that were suffered as a result of Keneally's actions in later years mightn't have gone through the pain that they've had to. But anyway, thankfully, that report's been published. Whether or not these five men will get compensation, who knows what will happen there. We'll continue on with more music, and this time we're going with the Cranberries and Just My Imagination.

cranberries there in just my imagination. Well, while we're on to the cranberries, let's do a bit on sport, all the sports brought to you with the support of GAA Plus. And

Cranberry is originally from Limerick. Limerick people will be happy just about because they scraped home against Cork. The game played, the Munster Hurling final played in Páirc Chaoimh in Cork last weekend, and Cork leading for most of the game. It was played in blustery old, wetty old conditions, full house, over 43,000 people there. And the result was Limerick 121, Cork 270. So Cork will now play Offaly, and Clare will play Dublin, and Limerick will join Galway into the All-Ireland semi-finals. Galway had a big victory over Dublin on Saturday evening in Croke Park. There was about, I think, nearly 40,000 people at that game, and Galway looked like that they're playing good football at the moment. So there was hurling last weekend. The result of that match, 4-29 to Dublin's 4-15. And then it's the turn of the footballers this weekend. There's lots of games happening. Donegal are playing Cork, Monaghan are playing Roscommon, Kildare are playing Kerry, Derry against Meath, and that's on Saturday. And then on Sunday, Louth, Armagh, Galway, Westmeath, Tyrone, Mayo, and Cavan, Dublin. So the teams that were in the A group will all get a second bite of the cherry if they lose, but the teams in the second division, the Derry, Meath, Kildare, Kerry, Cavan, Dublin, Monaghan, Roscommon matches, whoever loses those games are gone. And you can watch all the games on GAA Plus, and you can get in there and buy your yearly subscription if you wanted, or you can get a match-by-match. And there's many other games as well. The Talisman Cup playoffs is on as well. There's minor matches. God, I'm just looking at all the results here. There's just so many games happening. Weather not great in Ireland at the moment. In fact, you know, that heat wave the previous week, but it was back to kind of more normal, kind of wintry old conditions last week. But it's supposed to pick up again. And this El Nino pattern of weather is supposed to bring very warm weather to Ireland in July and August. So we'll have to wait and see about that. We go through rugby and other sports when we come back. And this time we're going to go with Paul Brady and the homes of Donegal.

Yes, the wonderful man that grew up in Strabane, and every time I play a song from Fault Radio, it reminds me of an interview he gave on RT Radio some years back. I'm talking about New Zealand. His daughter lives in

Christchurch. Who knows? Maybe she listens to Ireland Calling down there on Plains FM. But Paul Brady, I think his dad was a teacher, and he grew up in Strabane, one of the best Irish singers. You're listening to Ireland Calling, which is brought to you with the great support of the Hugh Green Group. Listen to us in Auckland on Wednesday, Christchurch Saturday, Wellington, Kapiti Coast on Sunday. And greetings to everybody listening online. Hope you're enjoying the program. Beautiful, crisp, clear winter's day here in Auckland. And as I mentioned, field days off down in Hamilton, and huge crowds expected up there with the same level of number of people. Over nearly 300,000 people will attend the event, which runs over 3 days. What else has been happening in Ireland over the last week? Well, lots of festivals begin to happen. The Leaving Cert exams continue. And on the sporting front, Ireland farewell one of Ireland's famous rugby stars on Monday, Fergus Slattery. Fergus played with Ireland in the 70s and with the Lions. Two tours, 71 and 74. 71 in New Zealand and 74 in South Africa. And then he played in that famous Barbarians match against the All Blacks in 1973 in Cardiff Arms Park. Fergus had battled dementia for about 10 years and passed away after another brief battle with cancer last week. And many tributes paid to him. And just as news or his funeral was taking place on Monday, news broke that the former CEO of Irish Rugby, Philip Brown, he passed away. Philip, only 66. And obviously a huge blow. Philip had stood down from his role with Irish Rugby a few years ago. And still on rugby, Leinster have qualified for the United Rugby Championship. That final will be played in Croke Park on Friday week. It'll be interesting to see many people turn up. Only about 15,000 turned up to the game at the weekend. And news out of Ireland today is that James Lowe, who's obviously of this parish down here, who's lived in Ireland for about 8 or 9 years and played with Ireland, he's announced today that he's moving to Japan. It looks like he wants to stay in Ireland, but terms couldn't be agreed between the Irish RFU and Leinster, who paid up most of his salary. And it looks like that he's off to Japan. So, and then, of course, after the United Rugby Championship, Leinster will get on Ireland's Leinster players, and the rest of the Irish squad will get on the plane to fly to Australia for games in July against Australia, Japan, and here in New Zealand at Eden Park on the 18th of July. Right, as I said earlier on, I played a tribute to Paul Ford, who passed away. Paul, a regular listener to Ireland Calling. He was a big fan of Big Tom. So we're going to have Big Tom on the four roads to Glenamaddy here, and we'll throw in Gene Stewart, "You're Still the Only One I'll Ever Love," for Paul as well. Rest in peace, Paul.

two great Irish country singers there, former greats, and now Big Tom from Castlevania, and Gene Stewart. Gene was from Tyrone, and those two songs, dedication to Paul Ford, who passed away in my home village of Kilcairn last week. And you're listening to Ireland Calling, brought to you with the support of the Hugh Green Group here. Let's have a look at the Farm and Independence, some beautiful pictures of farming scenes in Ireland. The weather is good, and obviously farmers getting lots of work done. There's a nice picture here in the front. Sisters Alice, 17, and Ellen Drohan, 19. They're on their farm in Cooney's Yard, which is getting ready for Cumber Wilds Festival sheep shearing competition. And there's some, obviously, talk here about the price of beef that, you know, people buying in yearlings or, you know, and fattening them over the winter, they may lose on them because the price of beef at the moment, or big cattle, same as here in New Zealand, is very, very high. So unless you're rearing your own and bringing them right through till they're go to the factory, you know, you're paying a lot. So beef prices still

high dairy price in Ireland, not as good as they are down here. But if you've got a handy 12 million, if you won the lottery here last week, maybe the family down in Ashburton, there's a beautiful estate, 453 acre Kildare estate for sale with a guide price of 12 million. It's outside Carberry in County Kildare. And this property here was built in the 1760s. So if you know anybody want to buy some land over there, they can get on. And there's lots of other stories there. It's lucky to see, as I said, the nice fine pictures. There's lots of farming events happening and shows over the next few months in Ireland. And as I said, lots of farmers getting their silage done, and many farmers in west of Ireland that are still cutting turf are out there doing it. Although I see local 3D in the west of Ireland, Michael Fitzmaurice, he's up in arms because the European Union have come in and they're even bringing more strategic, you know, put more restrictions on people cutting turf. And turf is with the current oil prices and everything now, people need to be able to get out and to cut the turf in bogs. They've cut for years, but with new regulations coming in, it's getting harder and harder unless you own your own bank. Right, let's continue on with a bit more music. And this time we go with the Saw Doctors and the In 17. This song was being belted out around Croke Park after Ireland won their Leinster Hurling Championship final last week against Dublin, first time in 8 years. And on hurling, I see where Derek Lane, the Kilkenny manager, he stepped down. Kilkenny obviously didn't make the playoffs this year, which was a big blow. But here we are, Saw Doctors and the In 17.

bringing us to the end of another edition of Ireland Calling, which has been brought to you with the great support of the Hugh Green Group. I hope you've enjoyed the programme. The World Cup started this weekend. As I mentioned, if you haven't got your magazine, it was in the paper last week, and you're a keen World Cup follower, you can go up online and get the magazine there on my website, oliverlee.co.nz. Thanks again for tuning in, and I'll be back again, same time, same place. Hard to believe we're heading to the middle of June already. The year is flying. Hopefully we have time for the full version of Hot House Flowers and Stand Beside Me. Good night, goodbye, and God bless.

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2: 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I first got interested in music through my dad. 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

0: Welcome to our show Success Stories with Fatin. Good evening everywhere. أهلا بيكم في حلقة جديدة وقصة النجاح مع فاتن. Today I'm very excited to welcome Mercedes, originally from Guatemala. She works as a welcoming communities advisor for the Ashburton District Council, supporting diverse communities. Welcome to the show, Mercedes.
1: Thank you, Fatin. Thank you for inviting me.
0: Thank you so much. Bienvenida al programa. ¿Cómo estás hoy?
1: Estoy muy bien, gracias.
0: Gracias, gracias por aceptar mi invitación. Tell us about some special or some facts about Guatemala.
1: Okay, so Guatemala is a small country that's below Mexico, and we call that section Central America. So we are part of Central America. And some of the, we have a very diverse community or population, and we speak 21 different dialects, and 90% of the population speaks Spanish. Guatemala is in part of the Ring of Fire, and we have more than 30 volcanoes. We also, the Mayan culture used to negotiate with cacao in cacao pods, and they use them as currency. And it is believed that the cacao or the chocolate bars originated in Guatemala. It is proven that in Guatemala, the cacao was used for ceremonial uses, but it was mainly, you know, as a drink.
0: I think they call it tree of gods or god of tree or something like this.
1: Yes, yeah. So there is a connection between the... Mm.

0: We say the inframundo, that's the underworld, and the supramundo, that's the, you know, the, I don't know, universe, I guess.
1: Yeah, so interesting. Could you start by telling our listeners a little about yourself?
0: Sure. So I came to New Zealand about 12 years ago, and I came because I married a New Zealander. And he's originally from Ashburton, so we moved straight into Ashburton. Before we came to New Zealand, we were living in Nicaragua for a year and a half because my husband opened a business there, a bar. And before that, we met in Guatemala. It's a little bit weird because I'm going backwards.
1: Yeah. It's very weird. You meet him in Guatemala and you came here.
0: Well, yes, that too. We met in Guatemala. He was backpacking, and then we connected. We dated for about a year. Then he actually moved to Nicaragua to see how to start the business. Came back, proposed, and then 5 months later we got married in Guatemala.
1: And then you moved here.
0: We moved to Nicaragua. Spent there a year and a half, and then we decided to move to New Zealand where we could, you know, make more money and actually do something with our lives.
1: Yeah. Tell me, Mercedes, about your job as a welcoming community advisor.
0: So the Welcoming Communities program is a program that works with migrants, former refugees, and newcomers to the district. And there are 35 councils around New Zealand who are part of the program. The program is also worldwide. And the aim is to make sure there are resources, information, initiatives that support newcomers to settle in their new communities. So, you know, enough information where they can find out or answer all their questions, basically, if they need anything.
1: Okay, Mercedes, how has your Guatemalan background influenced your work with the Ashburton District Council?
0: I think the fact that I am not only a Guatemalan, but the fact that I am a migrant has given me a completely different perspective on how to settle in a new place. So before I moved from Guatemala to Nicaragua, I hadn't lived anywhere else. I lived in Guatemala for 26 years. Then we moved to Nicaragua where the settlement process wasn't as hard because they spoke the language, the cultures, even though they are different, they were not too different to what I was used to what was familiar to me. And if I wanted my family to come and visit me, it was about an hour flight, you know. It's like going from Christchurch to Auckland, so it wasn't too bad. Then when we moved to New Zealand, I experienced for the first time what it was to live in a country with where the main language was English, the culture is completely different, the weather is completely different to what I was used to, and also being the newbie in town, like I wasn't used to that. I didn't have a support system here, so I guess every migrant can identify with that. So how has that influenced my job is lived experience. Like, I know how it feels, and I know it might be very similar for some
1: challenges,
0: of us,
1: yeah,
0: but it can be quite different for everyone. Like, we will all face it in a different way or overcome the challenges in a different way.
1: Yes. We have all similar like language, renting house, finding job, the weather too, totally different. What about similarities and difference do you see between communities in Guatemala and New Zealand?
0: I was living in Guatemala City, where And I was living there in my 20s, so it was

a very different stage in my life. Mm. So I keep telling everyone this, I have never experienced the sense of community that I have experienced.

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Ndatenda, niyabonga.

0: 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My name is Nigel and we'll join John and Peter in the studio in just a minute. 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Welcome to the studio, John. Good to have you back in here.
1: Hello. How are you?
2: Yes, I'm good, thanks, John.
1: I introduced you because he missed me last time.
0: You've got a long memory. Actually, speaking of last time, we did a program called The End of the Barbarian Age.
1: Yes, not quite at the end yet.
0: No, we're not quite at the end. Have you got rid of the meat axe underneath the counter
1: yeah,
0: there?
1: And
0: the longbow?
1: My Viking battle axe.
0: You got a shield and a helmet?
1: I still think we're all barbarians. You know, Krishnamurti talks a lot about the violence in your mind is violence. And he's quite correct. We are. Well, I'm a particularly violent person.
0: Well, you know,
1: I'd like to take my battle axe to a few people.
0: I think about animal cruelty. It is still going on.
1: Oh, yes.
0: At multiple levels.
1: Yeah. Well, if we are slaughtering children in Gaza, the animal kingdom doesn't have much of a choice, does it? Doesn't have much of a chance, really.
0: And this barbarian age, we're hopefully coming to the end of it, Peter?
2: Yes, well, the end is in sight, but we've got long vision, I suppose, and it might be just a wee bit further away than we think. You know?
1: I tell you what, Peter, that's a really good point. You know, if you're involved in the Maitreya story, then you do get some long vision. You do get to see some predictions that are unfolding. And I guess you understand it's part of a plan that we're witnessing the breakdown of a civilization, and that's never pleasant. But who knows how long it's going to go on for? I don't think we've approached the tipping point yet for A, the emergence of Maitreya, and B, before the majority of people on this planet realize how badly run it actually is.
2: Mm.
1: I think we're way off. What do you think, Nigel? Are we near that tipping point?
0: I think we're closing in on it. I think some of those predictions that you alluded to just now are materialising. When you said five or six years ago, you guys were talking about the breakdown of our civilization. I was thinking, really?
1: Mm.
0: What, our political and economic systems are breaking? It's happening before our eyes,
1: yeah.
0: And it's in the news every day. And yeah. We see our own government struggling to bring in policy, trying to make things work, and they can't make it work.
1: They've got no answers.
0: There's no answers.
1: And Krem has alluded to that. Benjamin Krem has alluded to that many, many times. And for our listeners, if you are struggling with what's happening today, and it would be no surprise if you are struggling, start reading Benjamin Krem, because a lot of his commentary is political and economic. And he is saying that our politicians do not have the answers. Our politicians do not have the theories and the wherewithal and the means to deal with this new age that's emerging. And they don't.
0: And it's the young politicians, it's the youth that speak some sense of, make some sense. There is some hope in what they're talking about.
1: Yeah.
0: But the long-established politicians that are still with the head in the trough,

0: off. They should be moving on.
1: The old grey men.
2: Yeah, that's right. That is a major problem, isn't it? There's sort of like a barrier to progress.
1: There was an interesting thing on Facebook, a meme popped up on Facebook along the lines of Netanyahu, Putin and Trump are hanging on so virulently because if they don't, they're going to go to prison. Mm. You know, the only thing that's awaiting those three men is incarceration.
2: Mm.
1: Because once they're toppled, they will be gone.
0: Well, it's interesting this week, five Nordic countries are saying if Netanyahu enters their zone, lands at their airport, he'll be incarcerated.
1: He'll be arrested. And that we're turning against those established power brokers. I think that's really interesting. And that's what made me think about the tipping point, because we know that, you know, Krem has alluded to, the tipping point will happen really quickly, that the speed of the change, and I think Maitreya has talked about it too, the speed of the change will be phenomenal.
2: Mm.
1: And you're starting to see that, all that domino effect almost of those countries.
0: Speeding up. The future men and women will wonder how and for so long we were able to sustain this. That's a quote out of the end of the barbarian age. How have we been able to sustain this barbarian age for so long? Well, one thing I would argue is that the human physical equipment is incredibly resilient.
1: I think it's resilient, but when you look back at the bodies that are stacked up in human history, the way we've been living for the last 500 years has cost an awful lot of lives. That's been maintained by power brokers on this planet. The cost has been ecological and a phenomenal loss of life, unnecessary loss of life.
0: Just changing the subject, let's get on to something positive here. Peter, I hear that you've just completed an interview on Mystic Takeaway.
2: Yes.
0: So you've done the recording, it'll get edited, and so it'll be online in the near future.
2: Yes, I believe so. Yes.
0: And you told a couple of interesting stories.
2: Well, yes, we covered the Maitreya's Star, which I regularly see when we get a fine night, and we get a lot of cloud lately. But anyway...
0: And your trip to Jordan a few years ago.
2: Yes, that's right. Yes, we had an adventure there in Jordan, getting my daughter out with her child. And we got Maitreya's help, and it all worked very smoothly and incredibly well.
0: My barber comes from Jordan.
1: Oh, yeah.
0: And he was telling me that they get a lot of military equipment and shrapnel landing on their land.
1: Of course they do.
0: Because everything's firing overhead.
2: Over the top, yeah.
0: And, of course, there is some misfires.
1: Yeah, and all around them is conflict.
0: Mm, they're surrounded by conflict.
1: Mm.
0: Yes. Yes. So he said to me, that's why I'm here in New Zealand. He got out about 5 or 6 years ago. He brought his family over because he didn't want his children growing up
1: in that environment. Yeah.
0: In the Middle East. Mm. And, you know, that's a big call to make, isn't it?
1: Immigration's a hot topic at the moment, and that immigration fear is being pushed by political parties all over the place. And the answer to immigration is, if we ran this planet properly, no one wants to leave their home, right? You know, your barber's a great example. If Jordan was a lovely place to be, he would stay there.
0: Yeah. Of course.
1: Right? People are jumping on awful boats to cross awful stretches of ocean to get to a place they think is better, which in brackets is not better, because where they come from is so awful. Yeah. Why is it awful? Because war's the number one business on this planet.
2: Yeah.
1: America is taking over resource. America's grabbing countries that it thinks it can get away with. It's using violence and force.
2: Mm.
1: The planet, we're damaging the environment.
2: Yes.
1: If we looked after ourselves and the planet, people would go home.
0: And we probably wouldn't need visas.
1: No.
0: We wouldn't need temporary visas.
1: No. We wouldn't need all that immigration costs.
0: Probably wouldn't need passports. In fact, isn't that a prediction of Benjamin Krem's?
1: Yeah.
0: That in the future we won't have, there'll be no requirement for passports.
2: Mm. Yes.
1: You know, I'd love to go to Jordan and have a look, but I don't want to live there.

0: Yeah, I'm a Kiwi. Mm. I want to come home, right?
1: Yes.
0: So anybody, if Jordan was a nice place to be, they'd come and visit New Zealand, look at our mountains and our rivers and go back to Jordan.
1: Yes,
0: right?
1: They've got an amazing amphitheatre there, Roman amphitheatre there, right in the middle of Jordan in the city. And it's just in Amman, you know, it's just amazing.
0: And
1: you'd never hear about that as a destination to go and see a great Roman amphitheatre.
0: No, the Middle East, if it wasn't a war zone, would be a stunning educational, cultural experience.
2: Well, Iran.
0: But yeah, Iran. I'd love to go to Iran.
2: I wouldn't dare go to Iran
0: at the moment.
2: Not currently.
0: No.
2: Mm. All right, gentlemen.
0: Right, sorry.
2: We've covered a little bit of the geography of the world so far.
0: Yes, we've been all over the place.
2: We're looking at one of the messages from Maitreya the Christ today. He delivered through Benjamin Krem 140 messages. The word from Maitreya, he's our next world teacher. Author Benjamin Krem says, we need an avatar of the stature of Maitreya to help us get through the end of the barbarian age.
0: Mm. I think that's really interesting because one of the things that drew me to this message 100 was the use of upper and lower case when you read it. Mm. And I looked at that, I think it's the last stanza where Maitreya says, the prophecies of old are being fulfilled. The dark ones tremble. The dark ones are in lower case. Everything else is in higher case. And I thought, he gives them no quarter. And then I thought about Benjamin Krem has said many times that it will take someone of Maitreya's stature to solve the problems in the Middle East.
1: Right.
0: And, you know, Nigel and I were talking about this. Nigel, we talked about, I don't think getting around the table at Camp David is going to fix the problems in the Middle East. We talked about, Krem has said that the energy of the Antichrist, which dissipated or dispersed after World War II, was held by Hitler and some of his allies and the Axis powers, has landed in Israel, parts of the United States, groups in the United States and Hungary. And so it makes me wonder that Maitreya, someone of his stature, is going to have to fix the Middle East because the powers of materialism landed very strongly there.
2: Yeah, the All Things New, that's an article written by Benjamin Krem's master back in 1999. I'll just read you an excerpt from that article. He talks about Maitreya's arrival will be in a manner and guise unusual and unexpected. Maitreya, only he may do as the agent of divine intervention. So he has special dispensation.
0: I think we talked about this yesterday on Urgel. I think one of the things that Christian religion has tried to convince humanity that you can endlessly turn the other cheek. And we have been endlessly turning the other cheek. And look at the state of the world. Maitreya says in Message 100, I am the sword bearer. And Dwal Kool has said many times that you can only turn the cheek so often that at some point you've got to stand up and say, stop this, stop. You've got to march in the streets. And I'm not advocating violence, but you've got to march in the street. You've got to say no, no more, enough. Krem has talked a lot about boycott. You know, that I think boycott's incredibly powerful. If there's one thing oligarchy need, it's for us to keep buying their stuff.
1: Mm.
0: Stop buying their stuff.
2: Yeah.
0: If you don't agree with Google, don't use it. If you don't agree with
3: Apple,
0: don't
3: options.
0: Use it. But there's tons of other options.
2: Yeah.
0: Tons of other options for technology. And we've been brainwashed into thinking brand is important. But if you've got an iPhone, there's five or six other products that will do the same thing. So if you don't agree with Mr. Apple, don't buy the product. Don't drive a Tesla. That's how you...
2: There's plenty of other electric cars on the market.
0: And I think the Chinese are doing that product particularly well. Just remove your dollars from these guys' pockets. That's what they can't stand. Just boycott them.

0: Okay, we'll have more from Message 100 from Maitreya the Christ in just a moment. You are listening to Emergence News. Welcome back. And we are focused on this program on Message 100 from Maitreya the Christ, brought through by Benjamin Krem. How was it brought through, John?
1: Overshadowing, wasn't it, Peter?
2: Mental overshadowing.
1: Which is an interesting process because it is done with the complete approval, support of the vehicle being used, in this case Benjamin Krem, and Maitreya overshadowed him. And if you hear the recordings, Benjamin Krem's voice changes.
0: And these recordings are quite something. They're timeless. And Peter, would you read the opening stanza from Message 100?
2: Nigel, yes, sure. My dear friends, I am happy to be with you all at this centenary, as you might call it. My friends, I am near you indeed. I see around you aspiration and love, your hope and desire for a better world. Believe me, my friends, all these will be fulfilled. That new world is now in the making, is formed in thought and desire, and slowly descends. Therefore, my brothers, know no fear.
0: It's slowly descending. The good news is arriving, John. The cavalry is coming.
1: Yep.
0: Sometimes it's obvious to the trained eye, but for a lot, it isn't obvious.
1: And that's one of the things that strikes me about this stanza is he speaks of aspiration, love, hope, and desire for a better world. And I think there are many today who want change, but they don't know what to. What is change going to look like? What is change going to be? And I think the masters of materialism, the forces of evil, have so clouded social media with the current form of life on planet Earth that it's very hard to imagine something else. So for me, there's a gap in the information available that offers a rational alternative to what we already have. Although I think that voice is rising. In the USA, where this war is being fought most openly, this conflict between we and me, we have AOC, we have Mayor of New York, Mandami, we have Bernie Sanders, we have Graham Platner, all who are voices for change and are offering alternatives. And in the UK, we have Jeremy Corbyn and the leader of the Greens, Zach Polansky. There are a number of people, the British economist who was a former trader, quite a young guy, toured New Zealand. He is saying from an economical point of view, economist point of view, the shape of Britain is not working. So there's a number of voices that are saying what we're doing is not working. Here is an alternative.
0: It's being recognised.
1: It's being recognised.
0: But
1: you've got to look for it, Nigel. It's not going to arrive in your normal standard media because oligarchy bought media a long time ago. So the only message you're getting from mainstream media is the status quo. If you want a new message, you've got to start looking at alternative voices. So you need to hear those voices. You need to hear voices. Platner in the States is great. He's working man. He's a working man and he's saying, hold on, we need to redistribute the wealth of this country. There's tons of wealth to go around.
0: And another one is universal healthcare. You think of Mexico.
1: Yes.
0: You know, I would never have picked that one.
1: No. But look,
0: it's terrific, isn't it?
1: The leadership of Mexico is an educated person, educated woman. And she's saying we can do this.
0: And the Canadians are talking about a universal healthcare package as well.
1: Yeah.
0: So it's happening. And, of course, that's not new to some of the Nordic countries either.
1: No, not at all. In fact,
0: Norway's a great example.
1: Excellent. So is Finland. We hear very little about Finland because I think it's been stained in mainstream media by its history of communism. But Finland is practicing really good, healthy, social, we-based programs. So Finland and Norway are two countries that are doing a lot of stuff really well. I watched a thing on Facebook where an American was criticizing the Nordic countries because of the tax they pay. And somebody came back and said, yeah, but we've got free healthcare, free education, free housing,

0: free, free, free, you know.
1: And our, and our children grow into young adults and they have no problem getting employed.
0: And it's the happiest country in the world.
1: Yeah.
0: So, yeah, what have you got, America? Oh, you've got a gun culture. You can't send your kids to school with that bulletproof backpacks. Ah, yes, you're doing so well. So, yeah, there is. I can see America getting really isolated around their beliefs around what a country should look like. And I think the next thing for Trump is he's going to have to shut America down, because Americans will go overseas, see how the rest of the world lives, and then go back to America and go, why aren't we doing that? And the only reason you stop that influx of education and changing thought is to close your borders, right? We've seen it in China's history, in Russia's history, North Korea. They have to close their borders to stop that inflow of new ideas.
1: Stop the education.
0: Stop the education.
1: Peter.
2: Yes.
1: Stanza number two.
2: I'm among you in many ways. I present myself to the world in many facets. I galvanize all forms to change. I stimulate all souls to growth. I am with you and in you. I am the heart of your life. I seek to place before you the laws which are God. I aim to evoke from you the love of your heart.
0: This is a great stanza. I looked at, I seek to place before you the laws which are God. And I looked at the book, The Art of Living, Living Within the Laws of Life, Benjamin Krem's book. God is not above the law. The thing we call God is the law, is law. The nature, the law of nature, the law of life, the law of humanity. Not laws in the legal sense, but the movement of the human soul through the rainbow of energy that makes up the energetic and physical envelope of this planet. The pathway through those mysteries are the laws of life, right? How you get on this planet depends on you understanding how the planet works. They are the laws of life. God is not above those laws. I kind of went, imagine you are newly arrived to this planet. One of the questions you may ask yourself is, how do I get on here? What is the way to live? What is the way forward? Well, the laws of life may be different on another planet, although, and I suspect karma and reincarnation exist on every planet, particularly karma. But a planet with a different race structure will require different laws of life to flourish there, right?
2: I guess so.
0: That's what I was thinking. We are a certain planet of a certain race structure.
2: Mm.
0: The laws of life here pertain to that planetary race structure. Yeah? And overarching is the law of karma and the law of reincarnation. But there are laws of life on this planet that once you understand them, help you get on. And we said in a recent program, we don't know anything about this planet. We don't know how to live here. We don't know how it works. We don't know how it moves. We don't know what we're doing here. So our ignorance is the lever that the forces of materialism use
1: have latched onto
0: to keep us in thrall.
1: Yeah.
0: And they keep us ignorant.
1: In that second stanza, John, I galvanize. Maitreya says, I galvanize all forms of change.
0: Yep.
1: So when you hear people talking about justice, looking after the planet,
0: yes,
1: thinking about your brother as well as yourself.
0: Yep.
1: All forms of change, and that is coming through in the voice of the youth, isn't it?
0: Yeah.
1: That's been galvanized.
0: That's been galvanized. Now, I've got the glossary of esoteric terms here. I got up very early this morning, as you can probably appreciate. And I love that definition of spiritual. Right? This is really important for us all to understand. Benjamin Krem, the Glossary of Esoteric Terms, off the Share International website. Spiritual, the quality of any activity which drives the human being forward towards some form of development. Physical, emotional, intuitional, social, in advance of his or her present state. Right, so as you approach the first initiation, you will feel a desire to clean up the physical body. You may change your diet. You may exercise more. You'll join a gym. You might start a walking group, running, whatever. So that is spiritual. Going to the gym to clean up your life, to clean up your physical body, is spiritual. So I think that's really important that when my

0: Maitreya says, I will galvanise all forms to change. He means you. And if you've decided to lose weight or if you decided to exercise more...
1: You'll be supported.
0: You'll be supported, but you're responding to the energy of Maitreya and you are responding to the spiritual life.

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8: Kia ora e te whanau. My name's Ro, and I hope to be your favorite transpian auntie, or at least that's how I introduce myself on the internet. I'm a new presenter here with the Quilted Bananas radio outfit, and I thought I would start by telling you a bit about myself. If you missed my interview last time, I am an asylum seeker, I am a transgender woman, and I am from the United States. I don't want to drag this into a lot of politics, so I'll just leave it at that. Last time I was on the radio, I talked a little bit about this playlist that I have that I call my roadmap. When a couple years back before my transition, I was reorganizing my music files, like digital audio enthusiasts do, right? And out of nowhere, a couple songs that I'd been listening to most of my life, really, were starting to hit different, starting to make me tear up. One of them even started to make me cry. And so what I did was put all those on a playlist, excuse me, and kept listening to that over and over again until I figured out why. And ultimately, you know, that led to my egg cracking, as we say in the trans community. And here I am now. So I thought I would take some time, tell some stories about why I have these particular songs on this particular playlist and share them with you. So we start all the way back in the 80s. I was born in 1981 in Huntsville, Alabama. The only fun fact I know about Huntsville is that it's where the NASA space camp is. If you've ever seen kids playing on like mock space shuttles, that's where that's at. I was born down there because my father was a Marine at the time. He was dishonorably discharged later. We'll talk about that. Moved up to Pennsylvania not long after I was born. That's the state with the city of Philadelphia, for those unfamiliar. And that's where I spent my entire life until I left the United States and came down here to New Zealand. And boy, do I prefer it down here. But going back, my parents split when I was very young, but my mother was always incredibly supportive of me and who I was. She told me my whole life that she'd always wanted a little girl, but she got me instead. Might have taken me 40 years, but I did grant her request. And when I was little, I remember I had bright blonde hair, and I still have very curly hair when it's short. So of course, everybody that saw this small child with the bright blonde curly hair assumed I was a

And my mother rarely did much to correct people unless it actually came down to it. And like I said, she always supported me. She didn't try to, she didn't try to macho me up or anything. And one of the earliest, most affirming memories I have of my mother is a mixtape that she made for me. She worked nights for a while when I was little, and I had a Teddy Ruxpin, if anybody is old enough to remember those, was a little stuffed animal bear, though he wasn't very soft, because he had a tape player and a speaker inside him. And you could put little storybook tapes in and read along with the book, and that was the intended product. But since I had the bear, my mom made me a mixtape. I'm about five, so this is about 1986 when she makes me this tape. And she puts on all kinds of songs that I like, which is mostly, at that time, Madonna and Cyndi Lauper. You know, like all the other, quote, young boys running around in the mid-80s. So I'm going to start us off with a song from Madonna, and that's going to be Lucky Star off of her debut album from 1983. And this was the first track that my mom put on that tape. And she used to tell me she did that because she called me her little lucky star.

0: movement on the strips of material.
1: So this is an installation called Vibrating Light Tool.
0: And it really does create a feeling of movement, doesn't it? Your eyes feel like they're moving, the room feels like it's moving.
1: Yes, there's mirrors on the sides as well, so they generate this sense of kind of an infinity of reflections all around them.
0: Shall we move on from here?
1: Yes.
0: And we're seeing dozens of ping pong balls bouncing around in a square, and there's some in a circle on the wall above it as well. So, Val, he was known as the grandfather of immersive art. How did he get that name?
1: He was really talking in a language that is basically the same as that of artists making immersive installations today, really thinking about the presence of the viewer in the space. You need to experience the works to be in front of them.
0: He was born in Argentina and he moved to France in the 1950s. What took him to France?
1: Well, he still considered it to be the capital of the art world. So he wanted to move to Paris, but also to be a disruptor of whatever was going on there. At the same time, there was so much happening in Paris in the 1960s in the art scene.
0: So he also had a political side. He was temporarily thrown out of France after the May 1968 protests by students and workers. Why was that? What happened?
1: He was very much on the front line. He participated in the popular workshops making posters. He actually made a number of works that were very much like political caricatures. Some of them you could even punch. Like, he made punching balls with depictions of generals that you could take a good swing at.
0: And so who were his contemporaries that he would have been associated with at the time?
1: He had a personal friendship with Astor Piazzolla, the Argentinian tango master. They chatted about the relationship between visual art and tango.
0: And so you met him, you got to know him. What kind of a person was he?
1: He was very playful, just like his art. Strong-minded, strong-willed, again, up until the very last days. He continued to insist on being given pencils and rulers to make little changes here and there to the layout of the exhibition.
2: That was curator Val Ravalia there, ending that report by Martin Venard, and that exhibition just on at the Tate Modern Gallery here in the UK of Julio Leparque, who died last month, aged 97 years old.
3: This is the BBC World Service, where Dan Hardoon is meeting the Westerners chasing a new life in a place few would expect.
4: It's a powerful idea, a country that's promising stability, opportunity and certainty in uncertain times. But what if that means swapping Texas for Moscow, or leaving London to start again in Nizhny Novgorod?
5: There is a calmness here that I just love.
4: From bold beginnings to stories of hope and disillusionment, I'm following people who've emigrated to Russia on Vladimir Putin's shared values visa to understand why they're going and what life is really like when they get there.
6: Was any part of you concerned that you were just going to be used for Russian propaganda?
7: No, because I believed in the propaganda. I would have written the script.
8: My journey did not turn out how I expected.
3: The Russian Dream. Thursday at 1:30 and 8:30 GMT.
2: Still to come, the leader of one of the most notorious criminal gangs in Latin America has been assassinated by the US military. We'll find out more about him, his gang, and look at why the Trump administration wanted him dead. Also, India's population could be about to fall as the birth rate is dropping, but why? And the dangerous job of being a chef for a dictator. It's all coming up after the news.
9: BBC News with Moira Alderson. Pakistan's Prime Minister Shehbaz Sharif says his government expects an agreement between Iran and the United States to be finalised in the next 24 hours. It's the latest sign of optimism, although hostilities continued overnight in the Strait of Hormuz. Meanwhile, Iran says the fighting between Israel and Hezbollah

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1: Hello, I'm Lee James, live in New York, where a World Cup like no other is underway.
2: Canada, Mexico and USA have been selected to host the 2026 World Cup.
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3: I know what it's like to step on the field in your own country, and it's an amazing feeling. 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
1: Canada opened their campaign with a draw, but Mexico and the USA both win.
4: Oh my God, it's honestly my dream come true.
5: It's an amazing experience. You know, I was expecting this my whole life.
6: The fan energy was great. The stadium is amazing. And we won! USA won!
1: That's Sports World from New York. Join us in

0: 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And for World Book Club, Josie Long speaks to the author, Karen Slaughter.
1: Just like before, her mouth went dry. Just like before, her heart stopped beating. Everything looks small, narrowed to a single tiny point.
2: 28 years after the murder of their mother, a chilling new crime forces two sisters to revisit the night that tore their family apart. From violence to sisterhood.
1: I wanted bright sunlight, this feeling of warmth and safety.
2: And then absolutely sabotage that completely.
1: Exactly.
2: We hear from the author Karen Slaughter as she talks about her best-selling novel, The Good Daughter.
1: As I write more, I'm much more interested in the psychology of why people commit crimes. Who is this going to hurt the most?
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3: Coming up on The Fifth Floor, Ebola has a high fatality rate and spreads rapidly without containment measures. So what is it like for the BBC journalists who are sent to report from the centre of an Ebola epidemic?
4: What we did was to mobilise people who are trusted in communities. So this could be traditional leaders because it's easier for them to mobilise their people and engage them in terms of positive health-seeking behaviour.
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5: BBC News with Sue Montgomery. President Trump says a deal with Iran is scheduled to be signed on Sunday, to be followed by the immediate reopening of the Strait of Hormuz to shipping. His comment came after Iran cast doubt on whether the signing would happen so soon. America's top diplomat, Marco Rubio, has told his Indian counterpart that any violation of the US blockade of Iran will not be tolerated. Subramanian Jaishankar had called him to protest the killing of three Indian seafarers by US strike on a merchant ship. Hungary's main opposition Fidesz party has reappointed the former Prime Minister Viktor Orbán as its leader, despite its heavy election defeat in April. He said Fidesz should soon be strong and capable of returning to government. Nigeria's military says a retired general kidnapped by gunmen in Katsina State last month has died in captivity. No group has claimed responsibility for the kidnapping of Major General Rabi Abubakar and his wife. Her condition is unknown. The commander of Ukraine's drone forces says an overnight attack on a strategic plant in Russian-occupied Crimea has led to a fire and suspension of production. Some local reports say the entire plant was destroyed. Protesters who say they've been denied compensation for seized lands have torn down metal and razor wire fences surrounding a luxury development site on Albania's Adriatic coast. Another planned resort backed by a company linked to Donald Trump's son-in-law Jared Kushner has also provoked anger. A Yemeni man who achieved fame in social media with videos of his daring acrobatic stunts has died while trying to scale a huge volcanic crater. Reports say Al-Kaka bin Antar died on Friday after falling into the Harda crater. BBC News.
3: Welcome to The Fifth Floor from the BBC World Service with me, Farinak Amidi. The BBC World Service broadcasts in 45 languages around the world. Our job here at The Fifth Floor is to bring you the best of those stories in English and also to get you closer to the extraordinary work our journalists do. This week, the Democratic Republic of Congo's Ebola outbreak continues.
6: Early on Sunday, I declared a public health emergency of international concern over an epidemic of Ebola disease in the Democratic Republic of the Congo.
7: I'm afraid, like any human being, because we have children at school and they still come into contact with a lot of people. Once they come home, they can infect the whole family.
3: Ebola is a frightening and deadly disease, killing on average half of those infected and spreading rapidly without containment measures. So how do BBC journalists report from the center of an epidemic? With me is BBC West Africa journalist Imeri Makumeno, who has been reporting from Kinshasa in the Democratic Republic of Congo on the Ebola outbreak. Moussa Sangari, country director for Sierra Leone for BBC Media Action, who led public information campaigns in the country back in the 2014

0: epidemic. Camila Mota, journalist with BBC News Brazil, who reported the country's Zika virus outbreak in 2015 and 2016. And Matthias Zibel, producer at BBC Mundo, who reported on the recent Hanta virus outbreak in Argentina. Wow, what a team. Welcome to the Fifth Floor. Great to have you all, experts here. So reporting on an epidemic can quickly gather apocalyptic overtones. We might hear words like ground zero, patient zero, and we usually have conspiracy theories spreading not only locally but even globally. So Imeri, I want to hear from you because you are on the ground reporting this epidemic right now. What are you hearing and what are you seeing?
1: Well, here in the DRC, let's say that the Ituri province in the eastern part of the country is the current epicenter of this new, also rare, Budubungu Ebola virus. But you also have North Kivu and also South Kivu. These are neighboring provinces still in eastern DRC. One of the other things which is coming very often is, of course, fortunately, the conspiracy theory among the communities. Some are saying this is something that, you know, humanitarians and aid workers have come up with to get more money and get more funding. It is unfortunately there. Despite the fact that at least over 100 have already died, and you have currently over 600 confirmed cases of Ebola, but you still have a lot of skepticism around this Ebola virus within the communities, particularly in Ituri, where we've seen a couple of attacks in Rampara, in Mungwalu, which are also epicenters, whereby the isolation tents and where health workers were trying to attend to the sick. These tents have been burnt by the population, and some of the health workers have been even attacked because they were trying to safely bury the people who have died from Ebola. Unfortunately, it's part of the mix within this epidemic.
0: So a lot of people listening to this program want to know that, you know, when you're in a situation like this and you have to go to the field to report, is it scary? Is it something that you worry about your own health, Emery, because you're right now in it?
1: Well, I spent a day in the epicenter in Bunia, and I had to be there because that was where things were happening. It's part of our job. It's what we have to do for our audience. Of course, we're not going just for the rush. Of course, we have to make sure that we protect ourselves so that we get to the heart of the story and we do the job properly and also come out safely. So we're not just jumping into a void. We are preparing, and there's a lot going on in preparation before you go to report on an outbreak like Ebola.
0: Matthias?
2: I think with hantavirus, in the last case for me, it was easier because I had the knowledge before that what hantavirus can do, how you can get hantavirus. I didn't feel I was jumping into the void, as Emery was saying, but I mean, it's going to depend on every new pandemic that we will face.
0: Yeah, Musa?
3: Yeah, absolutely. I think journalists can report safely, I mean, in the midst of an epidemic. But I think the key aspect here is providing them the basic knowledge and training, you know, in terms of keeping themselves safe. You know, at the end of the day, they also get infected, and which can also increase the risk, you know, in terms of reporting, you know, on epidemics.
0: And Camila, you?
4: I'd say it can be scary. Maybe scared is not the best word, but cautious. And I think it's a good thing to be cautious. You know, whenever I'm covering, I see myself in situations like that. There's always like butterflies in your stomach right before you jump in, but just the second before you jump in, because when you're there, you're working and things change. And it makes me think, because here in Brazil, we cover a lot of urban violence as well. So we go to a lot of places in which there are armed groups. So I'd say it's kind of a similar situation, even though the comparison might sound crazy, but still, you know, you're kind of, okay, yeah, let's do this. And then when you're in, you're in.
0: And Mary, in situations like this, people want to know, where did the virus come from? Why did it spread? How did it spread? And they're looking for answers. How do you report on a situation like this?

0: if you don't have the answers?
1: Well, the fact that I am here in the country, so I have quite a wealth of contacts to reach in order to verify some of these claims or allegations. So the bottom line is that we are able to reach the people in the response and also the authorities, and trying our best to stick to what has been verified coming from officials themselves and also from our own sources on the ground. And it's not easy, but it is our responsibility to inform accurately the rest of the world.
0: I want to hear from the rest of you as well, because you've all reported on different kinds of epidemics. Like Matthias, what about you? Have you been in a situation that you were looking for answers but really didn't find answers?
2: I think with the recent case of hantavirus in Ushuaia in Argentina, we went to Ushuaia to cover how this virus got into a cruise ship. And suddenly we started to read in the international press, even in the local press, that the outbreak started in Ushuaia, Tierra del Fuego, in a landfill full of garbage. Mm-hmm. And so the whole global press was talking that the patient zero was a bird watcher, and bird watchers in Ushuaia go to this landfill to watch some specific bird. So you're right to Ushuaia, and logically you started to ask, where is the landfill, which bird they are looking for there? And suddenly you realize that Ushuaia, which is a city, capital city of the province of Tierra del Fuego, never in its history registered any case of hantavirus. There is an official registration since 1996, and never Tierra del Fuego has a case of hantavirus. So you started to think, okay, maybe that answer, the answer that it was in a landfill full of garbage, it's not the right one, or maybe it's not the most probable one. So sometimes the problem is you don't have the answer, but someone created an answer. So you are fighting for looking for answers and fighting the ones that are already established.
0: Yeah. And it spreads like wildfire as well. It's just, it spreads faster than the truth.
2: Absolutely. It's incredible, because people say, okay, the rodents transmit the hantavirus. There is a landfill full of garbage. Garbage, rodents. So it was there. And it's like, okay, wait a minute. Talk to the people there. Maybe you have another kind of answer.
0: Yeah. Camila, does that resonate with your experiences as well?
3: Yeah, definitely. And I was actually thinking about the COVID-19 pandemic. The memory is still very fresh. As Emery was saying, we reached out to scientists, to doctors, to authorities, but sometimes they're still figuring out along the way. So there's a lot of hit and miss. And I think the COVID-19 was a humbling experience for journalists, because I remember reporting, you know, saying to people that we should bathe our groceries in alcohol, because scientists were saying that to us. Yeah. And then a couple of weeks later, we were like, maybe not. Things have changed. So I think it's also part of the challenge, right? We have to be even more skeptical than we are normally.
0: Yeah. And it's so important at times like this to give the correct information. And that's why I want us to hear a bit from this public information drama by the BBC Media Action for the audiences in Sierra Leone in the 2013 Ebola outbreak. It's called Mr. Plan Plan.
4: I guess plan, yeah. Come by you plan, yeah. I just sell. Me and Mr. Plan Plan. With me baskets and me aid. You can come to me. They sell good thing, not to eat at the sale. Now me sense at the sale. Why you need me, sense?
0: That's very catchy, Musa, but can you tell us why Mr. Plan Plan was so important?
5: Yeah, I think that was something very interesting in terms of the response in Sierra Leone at the time. Because one thing that we noticed was the fact that increased knowledge and awareness about the virus does not necessarily translate to action. So you might meet people who understand the symptoms of the virus and all the sciences behind it, but at the end of the day, they are not taking action in terms of protecting themselves, their loved ones, families, and communities. So we came up with Mr. Plan Plan from the point of view that how could we in

0: inspire behavior change and action. So this short drama series is more or less like creating conversations at individual and community level, household level, for people to have a plan in a situation where if there is an outbreak of Ebola, either in your community or your household, what are some of the practical steps you are expected to take? So you don't have to wait until the virus comes. You need to have conversation, you know, at the household level to say, for example, if my son falls ill, I mean, there might be doubt whether this person has been infected with Ebola, whether this person is ill with malaria, because the symptoms are similar. And there is always this urge and tendency for you to touch a sick person, for you to care for the person. So you are faced with this dilemma. So we create this drama for people to start asking these difficult questions. How do we isolate, you know, sick people? You know, how do we call for help? So once you start having these conversations and you have a plan when such situations happen, because we have to consider the fact that we are also operating in a context and an environment, you know, where the healthcare system is very, very overstretched. It's very, very limited. It's not a situation where, for example, somebody falls ill, you can just call an ambulance. So what are some of the localized solutions that you can put, you know, into practice? And I think Mr. Plan helped to kind of engender some of those conversations, you know, and inspire action from community people. And once you start doing some of those things, then you can help to break the transmission, and also that could also inspire action, you know, from other people.
1: You're listening to the documentary from the BBC World Service. This is The Fifth Floor with me, Farinag Amidi. Camila, you've reported on the Zika virus in Brazil. These days, we are living in a world where, like, the attention span is literally 30 seconds. How long do you think the world, the wider world, will stay with stories like this, in your experience?
2: That's a good question. It's usually, as you said, the attention span is really short. And with the Zika virus epidemic, it was actually really interesting because the world was really watching Brazil at that time, because Brazil was on the run-up to the Olympics, right? The Rio Olympic Games happened in 2016 and the outbreak happened in 2015 here in Brazil. So everyone was watching, and then Brazil declared a national health emergency. Then the World Health Organization, right, declared a state of attention because the disease was spreading further away from Brazil in dozens of countries. And the thing which is really interesting, at first, authorities thought that the Zika virus was a benign disease because you'd get a rash and then you had fever and it wouldn't be that bad. But then doctors in Brazil started to realize that a lot of babies were being born with microcephaly. Then they thought there might be something wrong. And the images were so strong, you know, of kids with the tiny heads and everything, and the suffering of the family. So everyone was watching Brazil. 2,000 babies were born with microcephaly at that time, with congenital Zika infection. So, but then in 2017, cases dropped sharply, probably because of the development of herd immunity. And the world, you know, there's so much going on in the world. People stopped paying attention. Yeah, and that's why 10 years later, last year, we actually went back to some of those families to see how these kids were doing.
3: Talking about the spam of the attention, I had an incredible discussion with the health authorities in Tierra del Fuego, because when we arrived to Tierra del Fuego, we arrived on Friday, and I started to talk to local authorities to give me an interview during the weekend so we can have your version. And they say, no, we don't work during the weekend. We start on Monday. And I said, look, the spam of attention of this story will die on Sunday when the last patient from the ship is evacuated. So on Monday, nobody will care, and everybody will think that the outbreak started in your province. So if you have an alternative version, I would suggest to give us an interview during the weekend, because people on Monday will be talking about something else. And thanks to this explanation, we had an interview at midday on Saturday.
1: Musa, you've worked in situations where communities were, in certain ways, able to come together and offer important responses to the outbreak. Can you explain that to us a little?
0: This is very critical, like in terms of breaking the transmission. So what we did back then was to mobilize people who are trusted in communities, you know, using trusted voices.

0: this could be traditional leaders, this could be religious leaders, because they have like a very large following. And it's easier for them to mobilize, you know, their people and engage them in terms of positive health-seeking behavior, you know, like not touching dead bodies, you know, and I mean, reporting early and seeking early treatment, you know. And by engaging these local people, you know, who are trusted and are in communities, because there's quite a lot of mistrust, which is currently happening in the DRC, because people are linking the virus, you know, to business, you know, looking at the whole NGO sector as an infrastructure built upon the misery, you know, of people who are in the DRC and they want to make money out of this misery, you know. So once you have those local voices, trusted people within communities, you know, and they're able to mobilize, you know, their people. Because if there is this tension between the response and the community people, which in some cases can manifest itself in violence, then it's a lot more difficult for us to break the transmission. So in all this, the media has to play a very strong role.
1: Camila, I know you've had similar experiences. Could you please tell us about that as well?
2: Sure. And to add on that, it was actually more on the coming together of the scientific community. Mm-hmm. I think that Brazil's experience with the Zika epidemic was really interesting, because you have babies being born with congenital Zika syndrome in other countries. And until then, you know, doctors hadn't put together that maybe those two things were correlated, mm-hmm. that the microcephaly cases were due to the Zika virus infecting the mothers. So it was in Brazil in August 2015 in the northeastern part of the country, which is one of the poorest parts of Brazil. But then mm-hmm. doctors started to realize maybe these two things might be correlated. And then it started like wildfire, as you were saying before, but within the Brazilian scientific community. And Brazil is such a large country, yeah. but doctors and scientists were exchanging information, you know, and working together to try to understand what was going on. And then the world was watching Brazil, not just because of the disease, but also because part of the answers were coming out from here.
1: Mary, I want to come to you now, because you're on the ground right now. And are there community mobilizations happening in the DRC at the moment?
3: Things are starting to be put in place mm-hmm. when it comes to community owning this response. It is only now, this is about 27 days into the response, this Thursday, there's a lot of mobilizations of community in order to own and also use leaders of the community to convince the people that reporting early also increases the chance of being healed or to survive mm-hmm. Ebola. And it's only starting now, but resistance is still there. Mm-hmm. I also wanted to add one more element, that as the World Cup is starting, yeah. Of course, there will be a big concern over here. This response is in need of over $500 million, and not much has been disposed, according to the response teams. And now the word is focusing on the football, the biggest event. So the fear here is that commitment or pledges might be forgotten, and the people as well might be in shortage of the necessary funding in order to contain this outbreak. Though the government seems to be positive that they've had to deal with Ebola for, this is the 17th time for the DRC, but money is needed and more international mobilization is needed for them to contain it.
1: When we're talking about reporting, do you also get a chance to talk about underlying issues, giving more analysis, for instance, about the relationship between poverty, war, disease, all of these things? Is there a capacity in your audiences for absorbing that kind of reporting as well, Matthias?
4: I think you have different steps. I mean, mm. in the first situation, people are scared that they can get whatever they are afraid of. Remember with COVID and now with hantavirus. So for me, this first moment phase is the phase of, can I get it? Or how can I avoid getting it? So it's really difficult in this first moment to try to explain, you know, links between touristic industry, people flying, or things like that. After this first moment of, are we having another COVID pandemic? I think you have more opportunities mm-hmm. to explain, okay,

0: this, are linked with this. Don't be afraid if you are here because it's happening here. For example, hantavirus is a virus that is not, has not a lethality level like COVID or Ebola. So it's like, people is like, is hantavirus as lethal as COVID? No, it's not. So for me, these are, it's different in the first phase of the concern, and after a week maybe you can you have this chance to explain a little bit more.
1: And Musa, is it something that you and media, BBC Media Action, also get to talk about?
2: Yes, of course, because you can't just isolate Ebola from the other diseases, I mean, which are endemic, you know, in most parts in Africa, in those communities, you know. And for us, yes, Ebola is a public health emergency, and there is a need for us to provide life-saving information. But during the course of our programming, we also had to take a hard look in terms of the whole healthcare system. And I think that brings us to the question of accountability as well, because at the end of the day, government has a responsibility for them to provide some of those basic services. And if you don't ask those questions, you know, and people feel that we are moving from one epidemic to the other. You know, today is Ebola, probably 2 or 3 years time, another outbreak occurs.
1: Yeah.
2: You know, how do you hold some of those leaders accountable so that you have a healthcare system that is also resilient, you know, to some of those issues? We cannot, I mean, more or less, like, say, prevent another outbreak, but the response system can be a lot better, and there will also be a mechanism where we're able to address some of those endemic diseases that people suffer with on a daily basis. You know, because if you take Ebola away, people still die of malaria. You know, probably more people die of malaria than even Ebola. You know, there are other diseases as well that are also affecting people. You know, you have pregnant women who are also facing challenges in terms of delivery, lack of ambulances, you know. So the problem is just so massive.
1: Exactly.
2: And I think we have to take a hard look at some of those issues, even though at times it's very difficult for you to treat all those, you know, in the heat of an emergency, because you want to focus much more on providing life-saving information to audiences. But I'm sure there's a need for us to look at the whole healthcare system and see how media can also be able to hold government accountable to improve those services.
1: Yeah, interesting. Camila, you know, with, as Musa mentioned, you know, we are having more epidemics, more outbreaks, more frequently these days in today's world. Do you find that it's become more important to actually talk about these interrelations and underlying issues in our reporting?
3: Definitely. And I think that audiences might be paying more attention to that because of the COVID pandemic. So much was talked about how these things are intertwined, you know, climate change and deforestation. I mean, if you take forests away, mosquitoes will reproduce and invade your city, and that might be a problem. And I think the more we go through these traumatic experiences, the more maybe people are open to, you know, consuming that kind of coverage. And specifically on the question about all the underlying issues, poverty and other things that come together and are also part of the problem. I also think that there is, I mean, with the experience with Zika, whenever you have an answer for unanswered questions, even if it comes years after the fact, people are paying attention to it, because these have been such traumatic times that people are like, oh, wait a minute. And we have a specific example, because in Brazil, pregnant women in the northeastern part of the country were the most affected, more than in any other part of the country. So when there were the first hypothesis on why that happened, people were like, oh, wait, I remember that. Explain it to me. So that's still, the memory is still fresh, which is a good thing for us, right? And we're talking about the attention span being so short nowadays. I think maybe there are these windows in which we can still, you know, access and connect with audiences.
1: Yeah. Guys, Musa, Camila, Emery, Matthias, fantastic to have you. Thank you so much for giving your time to us.
4: Thank you.
3: Thanks for having us.
1: That's all we've got time for today. If you want to let us know what you think about the show or you have questions for us, send an email to thefifthfloor@bbc.co.uk. We love hearing from you. You can write to us at thefifthfloor, all one word, @bbc.co.uk.

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4: Welcome to The Inquiry on the BBC World Service with me, Tanya Beckett. An outbreak of the Ebola virus in the Democratic Republic of Congo has prompted calls from the World Health Organization for an international response.
5: It is believed that the virus has been circulating some weeks before the confirmation of the outbreak. This is why the dispersion is quite big.
4: There are concerns of a repeat of the massive epidemic in Western Africa just over a decade ago that cost 11,000 lives.
6: There's not just one Ebola virus disease, there are six different species, and so you need to make sure that you're testing for the right type of Ebola virus disease that you're thinking may have caused this outbreak.
4: Drugs for treatment are limited, and stamping it out altogether seems an elusive goal.
7: Ebola is a zoonotic disease. It comes from animals.
4: This week on The Inquiry, we're asking, why does Ebola keep coming back? Join me after the news.
8: BBC News with Sue Montgomery. President Trump has said a deal with Iran is scheduled to be signed on Sunday and will be followed by the immediate reopening of the Strait of Hormuz to shipping. His social media post comes hours after Iran cast doubt on whether the signing would happen so soon. Joanne Wood has more on Mr. Trump's latest comments.
9: The president has said that sort of thing before, but coming alongside the statement we've had from Shehbaz Sharif earlier today, the Pakistani prime minister who's leading the kind of the mediation process, this does seem to be the strongest hint we've got yet that we are going to have a deal. He says there is going to be no opportunity for a nuclear weapon. Now, we should say the Iranians have always said they don't want a nuclear weapon. The Strait of Hormuz will be open to all. I mean, he does say our relationship with Iran is a much different and better one than previous administrations have had. He also says that unlike Obama's hundreds of billions of dollars in payments to them, including $1.7 billion in green cold cash, no money will exchange hands.
8: The U.S. Secretary of State Marco Rubio has told his Indian counterpart that any violation of the blockade of Iran will not be tolerated. Mr. Rubio made the comments after the Indian Foreign Minister Subramanian Jaishankar called him to protest over the killing of three Indian seafarers by U.S. strike on a merchant vessel earlier this week. And Barasaneta Rajan has more details.
10: Many people would see this as US giving a very blunt message. As one Indian former diplomat put it, it was a clear snub, and there was not even a regret over the killing of these three Indian seafarers. They were unarmed. They were working for some shipping company registered in different country, but they became the target of this killing. And it also showed how precariously India is placed in terms of walking a diplomatic tightrope, whether managing its energy requirements, at the same time without antagonizing the United States.
8: Hungary's main opposition Fidesz party has re-elected the former Prime Minister Viktor Orban as its leader, despite its heavy defeat at the polls 2 months ago. The nationalist politician galvanized right-wing conservatives across Europe and America with what he called his illiberal model of democracy. Speaking to supporters, Mr. Orban told the party to be ready as they rebuild.
11: A hibás kormányzati döntéseket meg kell akadályoznunk.
12: We must prevent faulty government decisions, organize resistance to the government's flawed decisions, to erroneous views, and to violent abuses of power. We must provide an intellectual and political home, or community, for those who believe in values, not only in liberal, but also in national politics.
8: Mr. Orban also took responsibility for Fidesz's April defeat, admitting to strategic mistakes. BBC News. the Nigerian

0: before the alert, before the confirmation of the outbreak. This is why the dispersion is quite big.
1: And how do you know that you have contained it?
0: You know, with this system of contact tracing, when we make sure patients, all patients are isolated in treatment center, meaning that they are no longer contaminating

from verse 25. But about midnight, when Paul and Silas were praying and singing hymns of praise to God, and the prisoners were listening to them, suddenly there was a great earthquake, so powerful that the very foundations of the prison were shaken, and at once all the doors were opened and everyone's chains were unfastened. Praise God. You can overcome the trouble through wisdom and worship.

Hello, welcome to this Living Scriptures episode. And happy Sunday to you. Yes, you can overcome your troubles through wisdom and worship. We saw that in Acts chapter 16, verse 25. But about midnight, when Paul and Silas were praying and singing hymns of praise to God, and the prisoners were listening to them, suddenly there was a great earthquake, so powerful that the very foundations of the prison were shaken, and at once all doors were opened, and everyone's chains were unfastened. Wow! The second thing praise does is to release angelic intervention. Angels always respond to the sound of praise when they hear one. They do this by activating God's command through praise. They hearken to the voice of his word when you speak it. Number two, when you praise, it creates a highway for angelic traffic or movement. It also clears every spiritual obstruction. According to Genesis 28, verse 12, when you praise, there is always victory through the ministry of angels. And angels come supernaturally to assist you. They come because you are heirs of the salvation of God, because they are ministering spirits. Number four, when you praise, the armies of heaven are released on your behalf. And who are these armies of heaven? They are angels. Don't forget, spiritual battles are fought and won in the unseen realm. So you might need the presence of angels to win some of them. You saw in 2 Chronicles chapter 20, verse 21 to 22, as Jehoshaphat's army praised God, God set ambushment through heavenly forces. The enemy killed each other and helped destroy each other. That's what praise can do. The third thing praise will do is to confuse your enemy. And when enemies are disoriented, the battle is won. This happens as God causes confusion in the camp of the enemy. Don't forget, confusion is a divine strategy against the enemy. So God uses confusion to scatter your adversaries. As you praise God also, it destroys the unity of evil forces. The enemy's alliance break under praise. Praise turns the enemy against themselves. They fight and destroy one another. Praise also makes the enemy not to understand you, to be confused, so to say. So praise is a language of faith. Use it, and you can be sure you will overcome all your troubles through wisdom and worship.

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Welcome back, dear listeners. And we'll also pause at this point to invite and remind us about our fellowship service, the Fresh Anointing International Church, Christ Church Worship Service, every Sunday by 10 a.m. to 12 p.m. Our venue is 80 Fitzgerald Avenue, Christ Church, in the city center. You can also join us online on YouTube.

on Facebook. Just look for Fresh Anointing International Church, Christ Church. I will believe that God will do you good. Now, what are things that you can praise God for? Sometimes the enemy just clouds our mind and makes it feel that there is nothing to be grateful unto God for. Well, if you're like that, let me remind you of 20 things that you can praise God for. You can praise God for life and a new day, the gift of waking up and a fresh start. You can praise God for his unfailing love, God's relentless love and presence. You can praise God for salvation, for Jesus' sacrifice, for our forgiveness and eternal life. You can praise God for your health, the ability to see, the ability to hear, to breathe, and to function. You can praise God for that. How about family and friends, your loved ones, your children, your father, your mother, your siblings, your spouses? Can praise God for this. Shelter, a roof over your head, and a safe home. In winter, you have heating in your home. In summer, you have cooling and refreshment. You can praise God for that. Daily provision, food, clean food, water, clothing, general provision. You can praise God for his grace and mercy, forgiveness for the past, and strength for the present. You can praise God for the comfort of the Holy Spirit, his guidance, and his companionship in your life. How about freedom, the ability to worship God, and the ability to make choices, which is one significant thing that God has given to every human? Prayer, the opportunity to talk with God anytime, to commune with the Father. You can praise God for nature, the sun, sunrise, sunset, and the beauty of creation. You can praise God for challenges and trials that you go through. These are opportunities to grow, to build endurance, and to deepen your faith. You can praise God for your knowledge and wisdom, lessons learned through experience. How about laughter, the joy and healing it brings? You can praise God for safety and protection, being kept safe from unseen dangers. You can praise God for music, the ability to hear and feel and touch sound. These are wonderful experiences. You can praise God for your purpose, being a partner in building God's kingdom. You can praise God for comfort, peace that surpasses understanding in hard time. And finally, you can praise God for hope, the promise of a better future and eternity. You can overcome your trouble through wisdom and worship.

Welcome back. You can overcome your troubles through wisdom and worship. Number four thing that priest does is to demonstrate faith. Yes, before victory. Praising God ahead of the breakthrough proof that you trust God. This way, praise is a prophetic declaration of victory. It is calling those things that be not as though they were. According to Romans chapter 4, verse 17, faith without praise is incomplete. So praise is faith expressed through vocally and joyfully. So praise is faith expressed verbally and joyfully. Number three, praise before seeing results.

0: result activates the supernatural as God honors faith displayed in praise. Faith-filled praises provokes instant divine action as you see heaven moves on the wings of faith. My dear friends, don't forget the children of Israel, they only shouted and the wall of Jericho came tumbling down. As we close today, make praise a lifestyle for you to secure continual victory in all troubles and battles of life. And victory is sustained by continuous praise. Praise must be daily and deliberate. Let His praise be continually in your mouth. Constantly praise builds victorious spirits. It strengthens us against future battles. Praise keeps you spiritually alive. Joy keeps you spirit alive and sensitive too. God continually fights for the praise worship believer. Praise secure God's permanent engagement on your behalf. My dear friends, don't forget that King David lived a life of praise. And all through his life, he never lost a battle. You can overcome troubles by wisdom and worship. God bless you.
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